0: strategies, and the value of strong support systems. We are grateful to have the voices behind this important work with us today. So let's begin by having each of you introduce yourselves and share what inspires you most about the work you do. So Brian, want to start us off?
1: Good morning, everybody. This is Brian Humitiwa, Program Manager for the Hopi Substance Abuse Prevention Center. And the thing that inspires me most about the work is these three examples of the miracles that are happening in our communities all over the world, celebrating their recovery, their life change, you know, and just the impacts that they're having in the community. But most important is their contributions to their family and their loved ones, and really getting back into the rhythm of life. And so again, like I said, this is just an honor to be here with these great group of fellas.
0: All right, go ahead and pass it along.
2: Hello, I'm Jared Marquez, Turtle Island Women Warriors Board Treasurer and owner and CEO of Warpath to Recovery. You know, my contribution to the community is just the life, to get smiles, hugs, and laughs from everybody that I meet. I'm Apache from San Carlos. You know, the stigma behind all that, you know, is being wild, being rowdy, being into use. In all actuality, being Apache is the opposite. It's love, kindness, caring, compassion, and being able to be supportive with brothers from all walks of life is truly inspiring. You know, I'm someone who did over 10 years in prison, been affiliated with gangs and lifestyles that honestly don't belong in this world. So I'm out here encouraging others, you know, to represent what they truly feel inside, and that to feed the love, to seek out kindness and compassion, because that's what we as natives, you know, live by.
0: All right, thank you, Jared.
3: Good morning, ladies and gentlemen. My name is Lee Eva Patkiwonga from Sungopovi, also CEO for Scottsdale Recovery Center, owner of HNIC LLC, head native in charge. What's most inspirational for me is just being a part of people's evolution in recovery, to be able to see the journey from broken, uncertain, fearful, to creating opportunities for empowerment and personal growth and development. So seeing people evolve is one of the main reasons why I'm in this industry. So thank you for having me this morning.
0: Thank you, Lee.
4: Good morning. My name is Ken Lewis. I'm an Akamawatam from Hill River, District 6, Komod. So I came all the way up here to sit with my brothers here that often inspire me on a daily basis. And I recently left Native American Connections and venturing on my own to do the Lewis Collective. And what we're doing is offering continuous services, continually service consultation firm. We offer infrastructure and technical support in tribal strategic affordable housing sustainability program design. We also do resident community services. We're going to be looking at cultural inclusion for those housing communities serving off the tribal land in the Phoenix area and in surrounding communities. You know, sometimes we're not just one tribe. We're not just one way. We want to be able to offer that inclusion and out of respect, you know. So for me, meeting these brothers here, and we'll talk more about that, just really opened my eyes. And it was quoted by one of them that, what happened to your voice? You used to have a voice that you used, you know, and we heard you and we felt you. And it really prompted me to look at, where am I at today? You know, I'm 58 years old, and we have a world to offer. And as far as recovery, I live that every day. I'm a part of Freedom Hall board. My home group is Morning Miracles at 6:15 every morning. I'm a very active member, but also wanting to get into the Native communities and establish true sobriety and movements, and being part of this group. I think that we began that journey together. And so that's me. That's me.
0: Thank you, Ken, and thank you, for all of you for driving up to Hopi Land to be here and share your stories here with us on KUYI. All right. Can you share how your organizations first connected and what brought you together to support recovery in our community?
4: Don't know.
0: Go ahead.
4: Okay.
3: So over 20 years ago, I know that We started our respective journeys in recovery independently from one another, but that the start of that really brought us together. And when we made introductions, I know prior to our recovery, myself and Brian used to use and drink together back in the day. And when we first ran into each other in recovery, it was funny because I walked up to him, and we hadn't seen each other for years at this point, and we seen each other, and it was kind of an awkward exchange at the beginning, and he finally comes out and he says, "Hey, man, just so you know, I'm sober now." And I said, "Oh, really? Me too." And that's kind of how we started that conversation about recovery and our aspirations about utilizing this opportunity to create further opportunities for other people in pursuit of the same thing. And so then we met Kenny, and then eventually met Jared, and we just really created a collective of gentlemen that are really adamant about pursuing an opportunity to help other people like ourselves heal. And that's kind of how it started. And then after that, we evolved professionally to really bring together organizations and partnerships to bring about opportunities for everybody else, and kind of broaden out the scope of service. So that's kind of how we started this. But the name actually came from Kenny, so I'll let him tell the story.
4: So we so the organization that I was working with connected well with everything that we're doing, and we knew each other professionally. We went to the same treatment center. I was there, I think, before these guys were, but I remember hearing about Lee, and I always wanted to do something with him, and we talked about it, and we never got around to it, and here we are. You know, we met through a camping trip that never occurred for me. Lee, about a year ago, planned this camping trip, and I was gung-ho, and I signed up and didn't know who was all going to be there. I knew Brian was going to be there, but the day of, we had car trouble, and my wife was on travel, so I couldn't just leave and have the car break down, so I told him, "Man, I can't go." And I told him, "Come pick up the food I brought." And so they went camping, and they had a great time, and I was all bummed about it. And then about a week later, they started a group chat. And from that, I met Jarrett, you know, and it was the same energy and the same focus. And it was like, I want to be a part of. And it kind of grew into we wanted to do an event. And we said, "What's our group name?" And we were coming up with all kinds of raw and real stuff. I mean, raw and real, and that's what we do every day, you know, and it became up to Savage to Sobriety, is that when we was out there, each one of us, when we hear our own war stories, we match. We were savages. We lived without rules. We lived without care. We lived without all those things, and created a world of pain and shame and hurt for our families, you know. But here we are today, you know, established, and trying to give back and trying to just keep our heart clean and do it in a good way, but in a real way. You know, not a cookie cutter way, no disrespect, but just trying to keep it real and like, what touched us? How can we give that same fire back? So that's how the name came to be.
1: And I just want to add that, you know, we did enjoy that chumut, that tortillas that Ken sent up. Man, we were tearing that up during the camping trip. Yeah. Jared slept with it under his pillow.
5: The whole bag.
2: Which was cool because we realized that we kept bringing more and more than just a couple dozen. And I was like, "Dad, this thing don't end." And I did take the rest of them home with me. As far as how we all met and organized, yeah, that's part of it too. Brian's parents and my parents, they used to party from way back. You know, my parents has always been party parents, and that's the lifestyle I live and grew up in. And, you know, dealing with my own struggles and stuff like that, I remember as a child, you know, because Brian's way older than me. Yay. Now, I remember Brian was struggling with addiction and stuff like that. You know, he was already an adult by then, and and then through it all, you know, seeing us come together, you know, I would go see mom. His mom's my godmother. You know, my parents have passed and stuff like that. And, you know, I did over 10 years in prison from 23 to 33. I got out and, you know, I was sober. But, you know, it's different than being out in the community and seeing everything the way it is now and how youth is so open out there in Phoenix. And, you know, I wanted something more. And a part of that, I stumbled upon a woman that needed help, who later, it started as Stolen People, Stolen Benefits. Me, her, and my lady would go out and do outreach in the community. And then it turned into a nonprofit as Turtle Island Women Warriors, out there seeking people who have been affected by the whole sober living scheme out in Phoenix, actually searching for people, helping people with their immediate needs. And along the way, our founder had met Scottsdale Recovery, met Lee, and we connected on a different level. I've always been a part of the community, and in a, I wasn't really in the public eye at the time, and that's the way I kept it, because that's what allowed me to help really find people. And through meeting Lee and talking with him and being around helping our organization, you know, it was funny, too, because I would go see my godmother, and she'd be like, "Have you talked to Brian? Have you talked to Brian?" Yeah. And it was, it really came together through the help of Lee, you know. Meeting Ken was a relief, you know, because it's funny, because when I asked everybody, so, you know, who's all in this group chat, because I don't have nobody's name saved, and he comes out as Dee Dee's favorite son, Ken Lewis. And here, I just saved it as, that's all right, that's what you want to be known, I'm going to save you like that. So every time I get a message for him, it pops up like that, you know what I mean? And but, you know, for those who understand true recovery, authenticity is the main point on what it is. And the more you, the more you kind of suppress yourself, the further you away, you go away from recovery. That's what turns you into an addict, because you tend to take it on yourself. So the authenticity of our group is just really laughs, jokes, you know, and it's full honesty. You know, it's about being honest of where we come from. It's not about making a name for ourselves. It's not about our war stories and all that. It's about what we do for each other and what we do for our community, because that's our ultimate goal. As far as each separate organization and what we are establishing for ourselves, our true goal is not only helping those back home, like here in Hopi, but also on our own personal reservations as well. And that's the true goal of coming together, because we realize, like, you know, we hit our barriers and blockades, you know, back home. But being able to work together, you know, is going to establish us on other reservations that hopefully opens the door for us back home.
0: Yeah, I really that's really good. I like to hear what y'all saying. So it's more of a brotherhood that I see from all four of you, and you're trying to spread your webs and connect more to come into your brotherhood and share this life in sobriety. So I think that's really great. And how has your recovery journey shaped the way you serve and empower your community today?
3: I just wanted to make mention first real quick that Brian's the only one with webs. The rest of us have wings.
0: That's true.
6: Brian's a little bit older than us.
0: That's true. I did look at Brian when I said that.
6: She looked directly at you.
5: I looked at you. Very soon. I guess that's how y'all start.
3: Oh, can you repeat the question again? We're over here having too much fun.
5: You got something like more brothers from other mothers?
0: Yeah, so the question is, how has your recovery journey shaped the way you serve and empower your community today?
3: For me personally, I think the main objective for me was to be able to create some integrity and authenticity to who I am, and that has been difficult. Because I think what I really was in pursuit of was to be able to come home and integrate Western knowledge and information with traditional and cultural practice. And it's very hard to accomplish both simultaneously. And so when I met these gentlemen, we kind of figured out a way to blend both and to be able to support one another in figuring out exactly what that means and what it represents for us personally, and then how we spread that out into the community. So especially as adult males, and I'm always very conscious about using the word man, because I've been in this world for 48 years now, and it's very hard for me to identify a man, like in its true interpretation for me anyway. And for me, I aspire to become a man one day, but I'm an adult male in the process of evolution. And I want to get to a point to where one day I don't have road rage. I'm not impatient. I'm articulating myself in a different manner without profanity, but I'm not there yet. So I'm in a process of growth, but it's all of these things that I want to be able to integrate into recovery and to help people recognize that it's not as intimidating or as scary as it is, as actually as your addiction is. And one of the things that I was just telling my mom over breakfast this morning was that when I was in the Cuba most recently, something that I saw I've never seen before, and there was a gentleman in there that was telling the kids, if you don't know, ask. And there's no such thing as a stupid question. And I just thought, I reflected back on my childhood and how that wasn't the case. Either you knew or you didn't. And if you didn't know, you got in trouble or you got reprimanded for that. And so I like to see that there's so much growth that's happening and opportunities for knowledge and understanding. And when you blend that with somebody in recovery that has a better sense and understanding of self, I think that our communities can really become empowered.
4: I think for me, where I'm from, Akhmaratam, that there was an awakening. Been going to a lot of funerals during the holiday season, and a lot of the traditions and the culture is
3: in there that was telling the kids, if you don't know, ask. And there's no such thing as a stupid question. And I just thought, I reflected back on my childhood and how that wasn't the case. Either you knew or you didn't. And if you didn't know, you got in trouble or you got reprimanded for that. And so I like to see that there's so much growth that's happening and opportunities for knowledge and understanding. And when you blend that with somebody

0: I'm from the Akhmaratam, that there was an awakening. Been going to a lot of funerals during the holiday season, and a lot of the traditions and the culture is gone away. And I looked around, I was like, well, where's so-and-so? Where's this uncle? Where's that grandpa? And I looked around, I said, we are them. You know, that's my role now, you know? And so what that has to do with sobriety is a lot of people that I ran, you know, ran game with, the run and gun and all of that, that we're all in a different place in our lives. You know, it was kind of funny back in the day. If somebody said they were getting sober, we riddled them. You know, they weren't able to stand around us as we were drinking and burying people or doing things in the community, you know. Well, now it's a norm. It's a norm, you know what I mean? And if somebody's out there falling, you know, we say a prayer. We say, hey, man, have you reached out to them, you know? And I think through our own children going through this addiction, especially like on my res with the new drugs that are out there, you know, all I can do is be part of, and I don't want to say that I can go out there and all of a sudden put up all these meetings and put up all these things. I have to be a part of, and I have to do that respectfully so that everybody's voice is heard. But if I can help to put that all together in one voice and to lead a change in the community, you know what I mean? I'm not out there to run for any position, you know, been there, done it. And I respect any tribal leader because it's not easy. But how can we as a community come together to have one voice and, you know, hopefully create a platform that there is true recovery? You know what I mean? And so because this group is, you know, we're venturing into a lot of, and some of them are comical, we get ourselves into, and some are really, you know, high fives. But I think moving forward that because of our collective, we're going to accomplish great things. You know what I mean? And there's no blueprint. There's no leader. Well, we say Lee's the leader because, you know.
1: He's 48.
0: Yeah, he's 48. Forget the fact that I'm 58. He's 48. But, you know what I mean? There's no age difference. It's from the heart. And if we can take that into our communities and not brag and not try to be that stoic person, but just come in and blend and say, okay, I hear you, you know, and take that and try to make change with that, whatever that's going to be. But, I mean, for me, it's everyday walk with God, you know, saying, hey, what do you want me today? You know, and that's that higher power thing and leading, working those steps for me anyway. So that's what I got.
2: Thank you for that. That's very powerful. But I have a follow-up question, but I need to say this really quick. So if you're just joining us, you're listening to KUII Sober Talk. And our guests today are Brian Humitiwa, Lee Yaiva, Ken Lewis, and Jarrett Marquez. And we're discussing the life in sobriety and recovery by sharing personal experiences. So back to my follow-up question, can one of you share a moment where you saw your recovery make a real difference in someone's life?
0: So I think for me, I work with a lot of people. But I think the most impactful is my children. You know what I mean? Is that the father that they had laid out a blueprint for life that wasn't very rosy. And I have children that are struggling with alcoholism, that are struggling with drug addiction. But I have one daughter, my oldest daughter, that took that same route, went to prison, came out, and, you know, she was struggling, and she would get jobs and she would lose those jobs because of her background. And she said, Dad, if you can do it, I can do it. You know, today, you know, she works for the tribe and you know, in the finance department, and, you know, her life has turned around. You know, she's able to provide all those things and she's sober and, you know, she lives life differently. So those ones impact me. My children that, you know, may struggle. I've taken one of my daughters to, you know, the hospital to get treatment 3 times. And on the 4th time, she told me, Dad, I can't be you, but just be here. And that's the best I can do. When I can work with people, I can sponsor people, I can be part of a home group and be part of a board and all of that. But I think the ones that are the hardest is when it's your own family. So when you see those little successes, and you remember that fight. Recently, I had a talk with my daughter. She's struggling with those pills. She goes, Dad, I can get to 2 to 3 days. And then that urge comes over, and I can't fight it. How did you do it? You know, and I can talk to her, but not tell her, we need to get you into treatment. You know, when you're ready, you're going to be ready. And I'm going to pray

0: for you, and I'm just going to be here and walk with you, you know, and it's not in my hands. So I think for me, those are the most impactful.
1: Thank you. Thank you for sharing that, and I really appreciate that. You're talking about families here, so that kind of goes into my next question. So as we continue our conversation, we want to acknowledge our families who are often quietly carrying their own struggles, like you just said, while supporting someone in active addiction. What would you say to family members of active users about the importance of seeking help and care for their own healing as well? Any of you can answer that.
2: I guess, you know, I think that one of the greatest things that I'm grateful for is when my family finally decided to put their foot down and said no more. Because even though I did everything in the book to act out and be mad and pout and you know, there's 2 years of my life I don't remember because my family finally said no. My kid's mom left me. She said no more. My mom said I couldn't be at home anymore. I became homeless. I was like, well, I'll show you guys, you know, and I'm out there running and gunning and just acting a fool. And then, so when it came to that, really understanding, you know, what I was really doing, not just to them, but myself, and understanding that how hard that must have been for them to say no more. And still have to carry on and still have to go on like nothing happened, you know, wearing that fake smile. And then not only that, but taking care of my responsibilities, like my children, you know, paying the bills, all of that, things that I wasn't even concerned about when I was out there, but still trying to act like I was a man and trying to act like I knew it all. And so when I talk and try to help others and just explain that people need help themselves too, you know, not just the alcoholics and then addicts, but the family members, the children, the whole family needs healing. The whole family needs wellness. But I also see that a lot of families, they enable the alcoholics and an addict. And it's really hard because it goes against our cultural values of parenting, you know, not putting your children out, you know, when they're 18, continuing to do that. But at the same time, it's not healthy. And it's really about what are we showing, what are we conveying to the community and even the youngsters that it's okay to continue doing this without repercussion. And continuing to cause havoc in the home, the families, and the communities, and still be okay, you know, because again, the other part of it is that we go through these things, but then our excuse sometimes too is, oh, well, you know, something's coming up that I got to be a part of. And then we kind of tend to put that to the side, but yet all of those feelings, emotions are stuffed, and the family has to continue to go through things too as well. And then the outcome is like, is that really healthy? You know, so for me, I encourage the families, you know, and this is another part of it too. It's like our families have their own stories. I mean, we could sit here and say, yeah, I was like this, I was like that, I did this, I'm doing that. But if you really ask our family, well, how really was Brian? You know, they're going to be like, I don't even want to tell you, you know, because again, that's what we have to work through. That's what we're dealing with. And that's what we're trying to change as well. Again, looking at impact in the community and our children is that we, no matter what anybody says, we've had to gain that trust back. And it just didn't come right away when we said, I'm sorry, I'm sober. I'm sorry, I'm not going to do it again. It took time. And for me, it took about 15 years to earn the trust back of my children, which was really an eye-opener because, again, I don't want to lose that. You know, I don't want to lose that again. And so holding those close is that each of these brothers here, the brotherhood and others too as well, you know, we all support each other in this because we talk to each other about this, you know, and we're going to bring our families and we're gonna have them share about us, you know, what they went through, what they're doing, what they did to heal, because again, we don't have Al-Anon out here. We don't have family support out here. Our program, we do, but very few people will ask for help and actually be committed to getting the help. So again, like right now, we're in a busy season, you know, community-wise. But then again, this alcohol and substance use is still going on. So it's either we deal with it or we put it to the side until we're done, you know. So again, it's kind of like, where is the family getting help and support when they need it?
3: For me, I'm going to piggyback off of what Brian said. There's a tremendous amount of respect that the women in this community and communities in regards to alcoholism and drug addiction, that it just needs to be said. The burden of this falls on women. All of us speak from a position where the father vacated the responsibility and the woman is left to manage the family, the household, the stressors, all of the things that come about. But one of the greatest things that my mother ever did for me is that she had me arrested on multiple occasions. And I remember one in particular where she had me arrested inside of our own home. And I remember all my siblings were there and the police came in and they handcuffed me in the living room. And I remember I looked her dead in the eye and I told her that I hated her and that I was her oldest and that she didn't really love me if she was willing to do that to me. And so after that, fast forward a few more years, right before I went to detox for the final time, she looked at me and she said, "This is your life. You do with it what you want." And part of that responsibility personally is my mother raised me the way that she needed to. My mother and my family cultivated an opportunity for me to establish morals and values and a true understanding of who I am and my responsibility to myself and to the world. And I failed to do that, even though I knew. And so that internal conflict is the way that I'm behaving is not conducive to the way that I was raised. And so that clash internally created a whole bunch of chaos. And so for me, when I look back at that, it was my mother and every other woman in my family that held that burden of taking care of the family, watching people go to jail, losing children and all of that kind of stuff. And it was easy for me to kind of look at that and just put all of that blame on my mother. And the only reason why was because she was the only one there. And so, you know, for all of these things that one of the other pieces of that that's really important is that when we lost my brother, Jay, most recently, a couple of years ago, I remember there was this reality that came about that I don't think we ever really consider. And our families have a tendency to say, go out and find a job, go out and go to school, go do something with yourself. And for me personally, I did that. And it wasn't even really by choice. I remember I got kicked out and then I left at 15 and I never came back. But the thing that struck me most about that was that when my brother passed away and my brother Bones just prior to that, not even a year before, she was talking about how I kept telling them to go out and to go get a job and to go to school, go do something with your life. And I remember she sat there and she said, "My boys, all they wanted to do was just be Hopi. That's it." And unintentionally, I think we have a habit of pushing people out the door because they're not producing what we want them to see. But in reality, both of them were always at the field. Both of them were making and going into the community, making songs and putting on dances and doing things that Hopi men do. And we devalue that so much. And if there was a flip side to that, rather than being a CEO for an organization in outside of home, I would much rather have been home doing the work that I do here. And so those are the kind of things that I think are really important to acknowledge, is that it's everybody out there that's listening, there's so much intergenerational trauma that impacts what we do present day, and it's not necessarily our fault. If you go through the history lines and you ask your mother, what did you go through? And if that mother was to ask your soul, what did you go through? You'll see a pattern of repetition throughout the entire course of our existence, and you'll start to better understand the reasons why. And I think it's really important to touch that, but that's also a personal responsibility to create an opportunity to heal. Because when you touch the truth, you can't get away from it. And I think that's the scary part of it, especially in our community, is to acknowledge the things that happen and how do we start to equip ourselves to heal. So again, going back to my mother, tremendous amount of respect and gratitude for her. Got to give a special shout out to Yvonne Kumahong Niwa Sugar and Gigi, because when I came into my recovery journey, I remember I went to them and I asked them for help and guidance, and they embraced me and they said, just come home. And I remember I came home for a while, and that's kind of where I solidified my foundation and really started to enact some of the cultural and traditional practices to help myself heal. And then after that, my own personal pursuit to be able to acquire the things that I knew I could accomplish took me away from home, but now this is my opportunity to come back.
0: And I think for me, piggybacking on what they're saying, and this is what brings us together as brotherhood, you know what I mean, is our shared experience and life experience and true discussions about recovery. So for me, it when I first went to treatment, you know, I used to brag about, you know, oh, even though I drank, I went and got a Christmas tree for the kids because they loved it. My son always wanted a tree, and that was my bragging point. And then when I got out of, had some sobriety, he said, Dad, you want to hear the other side of that story? I said, yeah. He goes, that tree sat outside for 2 weeks. I wouldn't touch it. I wouldn't open those boxes because I hated you, because you chose the bar over me. He chose the bar over us, and he said the girls dragged it in and put it up, and we didn't see you. You know, when later on, when my addiction took over, when the alcohol wasn't working anymore and I wanted to numb out life, it took that hard love from my dad. You know what I mean? Of, I'd be tweaked out and I'd go, Dad, can I just stay here? Can I sleep on your floor? And he'd say, no, you need to go. I don't want that around here. And I say, Mom, please just let me sleep on the corner of your room, and knowing that I'd be safe because in my head the world was after me. And she would say, no, your dad's going to get mad at me. And so I'd get mad and take off, and then whatever happens is going to happen. Well, then I walked into treatment, you know, when all the doors were shut, and it began that journey, you know. And, you know, even then, you know, because in my recovery, in my journey, there's been some relapses, a lot of relapses, and I've had to learn from each one of them. And I remember telling my daughter one time, and she says, we don't even know who you are. Just because you got this good job and you're up there doing this and doing that, and, you know, is it a, you know, are you being a TV show, you know, icon, or who are you trying to be? You know, you're not Dad. You know, you're a father. You gave birth to me, and that's all I know. And it was those things that woke me up, you know, that tough love. And so, you know, I have 12 children. My youngest is 16, going on 17, and my oldest is 42. She's going to be celebrating that tomorrow. And, you know, my other daughter turned 22. But that building of relationship, that building of trust, it's still in the works. We get benchmarks. You know, even doing this show, they're like, what are you doing? I'm going to go up there with some bros. This isn't about me. This is about a collective of a brotherhood. And, you know, what Brian was talking about, bringing our families in, because we're always looking ahead. You know, what is the true impact? What's going to make the difference for people in our community? And that's hearing their side of it, you know, because we don't always realize what we put them through. We think, oh, yeah, I learned this and it's good. You know, but that healing isn't always done. I have a daughter, the one that made the chumwith, and she'll do anything for me. And she was a little girl, and she would write to me when I was locked up, and she would, and I tell her, someday we're going to have a house, we're going to have this and have that. Well, we have those things, and she's still by my side. But there's still that trust. There's still that pain, and I see it sometimes when we talk. So not all is healed. You know, with my mom, I used to say, I love my mom, but I hate the, and I use a explanative, you know, and because there was a lot of relationship issues, you know what I mean? But prior, 3 years before she died, she called me, she goes, I need you to take care of me. And I'm like, I'm just coming off a relapse, I can't do that. And she goes, but I want you to. And what that was the higher power saying, hey, walk her to the mountain, walk her to that final journey. And I remember her saying, I'm tired of living in this shell. You know, I work all day long, take her to appointments, and, you know, she would say, I just want to be free again, you know. And my last words to her that night before she passed was, I love you, Mom. And she was mad because I wouldn't let her go eat at this fast food place. And I said, you mad at me, Mom? She goes, yeah. I said, well, I'll see you in the morning. I said, I love you. I said, Mom, I love you. And she said, I love you. And those were our final words. You know, I got to walk a brother through his addiction and walk him to his grave and do that honorably. He was a year older than me, and he got slipped some fentanyl, and it took him out. And I'm grateful for my wife for being part of that, because there was a time where I couldn't do it. Coming on 2 years of losing my dad, and contrary to that dad disappearing, he was always there. He was my best friend. I just didn't live up to his expectations. One time I went to him, I said, hey, I got to go to a court. He says, well, good luck. I don't know what you want me to say. You're spiritually dead. You're mentally dead. Surprised you're not physically dead. You know, I got nothing for you. Nothing that I can say is going to make a difference. And it was that hard love of getting mad at him but walking away. You know what? Each one of them, when he passed, I got to walk with him to the very end, honorably, and walk him to the mountain and be part of that and be sober. You know, families out there, it's going to take tough love. When the more you baby us, the more that the game plan comes on. Today, I go to Al-Anon because I didn't realize I didn't even have boundaries myself. And that's what helps me, you know. I do AA, I do Al-Anon. I'm a druggie sitting in an AA meeting, but because it's the fellowship, you know. So that's what works for me, and you know, still working on those relationships.
3: Let me touch on this real quick. So you know, shout out to my brothers and sisters who have made a decision, you know, who may never hear this, you know, who've taken on responsibility that may never, they may never reunite with their family. And I know what that feels like. I started drugs and alcohol before, you know, when I was really young. I grew up with party parents. I grew up with parents that did that to the day they died. And when we talk about families and how to encourage them to seek help and get help through our addictions and stuff like that, this relates a lot to my little brother and sister. While I was doing 10 years in prison, I lost my brother a month later, my dad, and 14 months later, my mom. And to see that, you know, my little brother and sister, they handled it differently, you know. And for them to know me and how much I've hurt them through everything, the way my parents treated me when I was young, and my older brother, we were kicked out by the time I was 11 years old. It was a consistent thing where my mom chose, like, to say that because she'd rather spend the money on alcohol or drugs or whatever she wanted to do. She told me and my older brother that we were a burden, and she couldn't afford us because we were spending all the kids' money because we ate more. And I never took offense to that because I seen and I understood the true reality and what the care that my little brother and sister needed. But the true effects of that is that I went into hard drugs at that time. And I pretty much, by the time I was 13, was doing it every day. And when I did see my little brother and sister to check on them, you know, I wasn't always in the best shape. And I think about it now, and it hurts me because my little brother, he was a baby. I was the one that taught him how to do everything. You know, I babied him, changed his diapers. My mom wasn't there, wasn't sober to do all that stuff. I learned to cook because my sister was hungry. And just one day, I took it personal and left. And that's how they see it. They see that me and my older brother abandoned them to leave them in a bad situation. And to this day, I've made promises to them that I would always be there for them. And all they ever knew was the crazy guy that went to prison. You know, and they know why I went to prison. I can justify that. And I don't deny that. And I don't regret anything that I've done in my past, because it allows me to be who I am and where I'm at in life. Because without that, I wouldn't have gained the knowledge and respect that I have. So to all those that are struggling with addiction, gangs, and all that stuff, we're just seeking a connection. We're just seeking acceptance. You know, we don't teach each other how to truly be a warrior. A warrior is not about being a fighter or someone who's aggressive. A warrior is about fighting the war you have within and overcoming that, and learning that true life and meaning as a warrior is to live for your people, is to better your life, to
4: better those around you. That's serving true purpose. And my purpose with my family right now is to see that my sister and my brother, for I can tell them all day, I can tell everybody in my life that I'm sober 13 years, going on 14 now. My addictions to violence and that type of lifestyle, and you know, I have walked away from that the last 3 years. The day I went out, I left prison, was the day that I said, you know what, and I promised everybody, if I got one chance to walk away from that life, and it's not necessarily walk away, because I still talk to my brothers, you know, but I'm told for the path that I have chosen and how I help people that I should stay doing that, and that once I made this roadmap to help other brothers to find that purpose and meaning. And seeing my brother and sister, they know that I'm busy. I'm busy. And they know that the work I'm doing is is meaningful to our family. My niece came home from school one day, and she Googled my name, and a bunch of things popped up. Nothing to do with prison, nothing to do with public records, but a bunch of things in the news and in social media. And she said, "Uncle, you're famous. You're famous." And you know, I never thought of it like that, because until recently that I'm happy to say that none of my nieces and nephews have ever seen me be aggressive or lift a hand toward another person. And I come from a reservation where Apaches, you know, that's what we're known for, drinking and fighting. And, you know, I'm proud to say that, you know, my house is full of love. My sister's full of love. My little brother, he's getting it together. He's figuring it out. And he got mad at me the other day because I wanted to help him, because I feel like his situation, you know, he needs someone to speak up for him. He said, "No, I just want to get past it. So I'm going to pay what they're telling me to pay and move on." He said, "Because I just want to be done with it." And I got to let that. I can't solve everybody's problem. And that's what I feel like I owe my family. And that's where I've been at. And they tell me, "No, leave it alone. No, leave it alone." Because they don't want me to take on more responsibility. And they understand that, you know, a part of all this, that they're learning it's okay for me to be where I'm at and make progress. And that's where their progress is at, is I think finally seeing that, you know, our family's doing good and away from all that stuff, that it allowed them to truly find fulfillment in the family. Because all of us tell each other we love them. We tell all the kids, will come and give me and my lady a hug and give us a kiss and be like, you know, "I love you, Uncle. I love you," you know. And that's the true meaning of what I mean. You know, that's what's being Native, is being able to be open and authentic, because that's who we are. We should let go of the hate and anger. You know, we've made our mistakes. We've worked together. And now let's make a better future for all those that are younger.
2: If you know me, you know.
5: Put a kibosh in there for Brian.
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1: All right, thank you for sharing your stories. And, you know, it's a very inspirational and powerful conversation that we're having here this morning. And if you're just tuning in, you're listening to KUYI Sober Talk on KUYI Hopi Public Radio. Our guests are Brian Humitiwa, Lee Yaiva, Ken Lewis, and Jared Marquez. And we're discussing life in sobriety and recovery by sharing personal experiences. And so now I kind of want to, we did mention that we were going to share some coping strategies. So I want to ask, and again, when any of you can answer, what are some coping strategies that helped you during your recovery journey that you use today?
5: I want to answer.
2: Yeah.
5: I want to answer that.
2: So again, when I was in treatment,
5: I was writing this question.
2: I used to have this counselor that worked at Indian Rehab. Everybody knows Joe, and one day I was sitting in the circle, the morning circle, and we were doing our morning check-ins, and he was telling me, you know, we were talking about, you know, our day, and I was saying, "Man, back home, you know, this is going on, and I want to be a part of it, and we do this and that." And then he stands up, he goes, Brian, he goes, can I ask you a question?" And I said, "Yeah." He goes, "You promise you won't get mad?" And I'm already thinking, like, what's he going to ask me? He's like, And I say, yeah. He goes, you promise you won't get mad? And I'm like, yeah. He goes, so what is it about your culture that can't keep you sober? Oh, man. All of that was like, it just came out. I was like, who the hell are you to talk to me about my culture? You're just some half this, half that. You don't know, even know your own language. You don't know nothing about your culture. But from that point on, that question has helped me, because it is. It's true. What is it about my culture that can't keep me sober? Because everything in my cultural teachings teaches me that substances is not a part of our culture. Substance use is not a part of Kaita Hima. It doesn't belong to us. And I realized that from that point on, I had a huge disconnect from when I was a child, and understanding that a lot of things that I prayed for, they didn't come true. And so I just stopped believing. But other than that, my main coping tool that I use today was to understand, what do I believe in and why do I believe in it? And how does it keep me sober? So what I do is I try to live my life like my higher power is sitting right next to me. Whatever you want to believe, because my higher power wants me to walk in a good way. He wants me to live and do my responsibilities. But also, my higher power is the keeper of this fourth world and everything that I believe in. So if I can live my life like he's sitting right next to me, I make better choices, I have better thoughts, I have better feelings, because I'm too afraid to have those feelings and thoughts and make bad choices if I could literally see him next to me. That's what I do, and that helps me. Like I said, Brian can go another way. And you're talking in third person. Brian! But just kind of looking at it, is that's what really helps me. That's what really helps me. So that's my coping tool.
0: Me, for the Hopi tribe and you know, their preservation and continuous preservation of your cultural upbringing. Shout out to Michelle Honani, Robert Williams out there, because they shared things and brought me up here to watch dances and be part of that, and I've always had the deepest respect. And you know, for me today, what I use is I go to a lot of meetings in Phoenix, and I'm, you know, it's a treasure to be able to have that. But I remember going to a meeting one time, and this lady got up and she goes, you know, some days I got to believe in myself, because I'm the only one that's going to believe in me today. And I hold that to this day. Those words and that how she said it, you know, helped me to stay on a right path. Well, I had his other counselor, Lisa Moody. Shout out to Lisa Moody. We've all had Lisa Moody, and she has a magic wand, because if she didn't, we wouldn't be sitting here. But she said, sometimes you got to take a leap of faith and grow your wings on the way down. For me to separate from a company that I worked for 19 years and establish my own LLC is that blind faith. And God's got me. You know what I mean? If anything, I can flip a good burger. So if you got a burger restaurant, you know that I know how to cook a burger. But you know what? And I say that jokingly, but I got to believe in myself. And this journey that I'm going to be on is going to be to get my voice back. You know, so in my culture, we don't. They're bringing back a lot of the ways, and there's a lot of talk about who are they trying to be, what are they, and I don't know, because I'm not there. But for me, I got introduced to the Sweat Lodge, and my mom said, why are you trying to do that? It was a place where I found a higher power. It's a place where when I'm watching those stones, they're talking to me, and it's cleansing me out. It works, you know, and for me, I had to try something different, you know, and it's okay. You know, I one time, I'll end with this, is that I one time went to a sweat lodge, and this elder asked me, he said, how was it? I said, oh, man, it was hot. They had over 100 rocks in there, man. I burned. He goes, oh, he goes, but how were your prayers? You know, I've been into some sweat lodge where there's 12 rocks, and I'm flipping around because I'm not centered. I've been into some where there's been over 100 stones, and when my prayers are right, I don't feel a thing, because I'm there for the right reasons. If you're just starting out, you know what I mean? We believe in you. And one of the things that we start with every day, and that in the middle of the day, one of us will say, I love you, bro. I love you, bro. And that is powerful in itself.
4: One of my coping skills is understanding where I'm at in this world. And this is what I like to teach, is that for all of us, we all understand, as Native people as well, that any spoken language, whether it's your traditional language or it's the words you speak on a daily, all that is sacred. So every time I get upset, I know the first thing out of my mouth is going to be a prayer, whether it's good or bad. So I wish nothing against anyone, and I just take a deep breath. And it sounds like I'm frustrated, you know. It's just, you know. But it's not towards anybody. It's towards myself, because I should never have those thoughts, you know. And so one of my greatest coping skills is, because in this life we realize in recovery, you know, although we work on ourselves, our family and our friends, they don't. Sometimes they don't get the opportunity. They live life. Some may have lived their entire life sober. But one of the greatest lessons I learned is to never judge your brother or sister, and understand everybody has went through their own thing for them to be who they are and actually act the way they are. So my biggest thing is watch what you say, because you know early in your own recovery, when your family says something that's sharp tongue, that's something that you made them feel, and they're still dealing with those feelings. Mm-hmm. And you know they can be upset with you, you know, because you have made a mess with your life, and they are still having to deal with that. So it's too early for them, for how many tries that may you have done, or how many times you have let them down. And they might have hurt your feelings or upset you, but I'm telling you, live in that feeling, because you can't have pleasure without pain. You can't have good without bad. There's a flow of life where you're not always going to be happy. I'm 13 years in recovery, and I have days where I'm just sad. I have days where I'm just depressed, and I don't understand it, but I do understand, just give it time and it shall pass. And the longer I've stayed sober, the easier it has gotten to deal with these things. And I learned, just do not say nothing, because what you say might affect somebody else and might push them back out there. So watch what you say. All words are sacred. And know, if you're going to say anything, either make sure they laugh. If you're going to say something mean, and if they laugh, you know, the rule is they can't be upset. But also, you know, encourage, inspire, you know. That's why I tell the kids that I love them. That's why I tell my brothers and sisters out on the street, hey, man, I love you. You know, I love you. I give them a hug and let them know, because all those things that matter, because I wish somebody had done that to me.
7: And then for me, communication, that's my main strategy in coping. Regardless of what that conversation entails, I think communication is the key to anything that's going to be holding you accountable to heal, to take responsibility. And so we have conversations all the time, even if it's on a text thread. We're constantly holding each other accountable. It's always about ways to improve or get better, how to improve the quality of life for ourselves and our community. So communication is super important. And I think that for another, just an opportunity to be able to alleviate yourself from that responsibility of carrying the burden that you have, whether it be pain, anger, animosity, resentment. When you communicate, you give it to the other person and they dispose of it for you, because you can't do it by yourself. So communication for me is the main important thing.
1: Thank you, gentlemen. Just listening to you, you know, it made me tear up, honestly, because there is the other side. It's the family side. Mm-hmm. And it's great to hear that you all are recognizing that, and hopefully this message is spread to others who are going through their own recovery, and, you know, realize what their actions are doing, how their life is right now, and hopefully they make that change to turn it around and to, you know, do better for themselves and their families, and of course their children. Children should always come first. But we are at the end of our show, and, you know, I would love to continue this conversation, and I believe we could talk all day about this, yeah, about this subject. And
8: we'll be back.
1: Yeah. I invite you all to come back and be on the show again. But I do want to close out the show with, if any of you want to share a message that you want to leave with families or individuals or coworkers, family, friends who may still be working toward, you know, recovery and healing. And I'll let you all take it away and we'll end there.
0: So we talk about keeping that relationship with our children going. So I'm going to shout out to Lisa, Adam, Nicole, Colette, Colleen, Jasmine, Aya, Shayla, Raylin, Jocelyn. I think I've gotten all 12 in there. My son Adam. Yeah. My dog, Jack, Coco, Marlo, and Shakes. So, and my beautiful wife, Helene. I mean, the message, I guess, is if you're starting out, believe in yourself and don't give up. It's a progress. Baby steps are steps forward. Steps backward can also lead steps forward. So just don't give up.
4: Yeah, the message is celebrate individuality. Us as natives, we try to fit into a box or an idea and in a true modern society. But back when we were who we were and the greatness that all we were before everything had happened to separate us, we celebrated each one's discipline. He might be good at singing. Brian might be good at beating. Hey. But we loved each other for the greatness in which we created, because we created things with our own hands. Remember, celebrate your individuality, work on yourself, your disciplines.
7: My message, again, giving a shout out to my oldest son, Isaiah, my twin boys, Franco and Vincent, their mom, Christina, my mom, there's just so many people that I wish I could extend gratitude to. Michelle Sywick, who's given me the platform that I have today. There's just so much gratitude that I wish that I could express. And I think as long as they know who they are, they know that I would give it to them personally. But one of my mentors, his name was Lee Humes, and his wife Cindy were the ones that took me in when I came into recovery. And I heard him speak, and I also, there was a biblical verse that he used to say, and he used to say, the wicked fleeth, though no man pursueth, but the righteous is as bold as a lion. And I always repeat it because I want people to resonate with its true meaning. The wicked fleeth, though no man pursueth, but the righteous is as bold as a lion. And it came to me that I spent the majority of my life running away from myself, running away from identity and culture and traditional practice. And when I became righteous, when I became real with myself and truthful and have a certain degree of integrity, I was able to stand in conviction on that. And so for me, I'm not running anymore. I'm standing true to who I am, my aspirations and my visions for the future. And, you know, it's really given me an opportunity to see the potential possibilities are endless. So with that, don't give up. Love yourself, prioritize yourself, and do what makes you happy.
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a lot. But now, I go for walks. To the movies, maybe to the park. I have a seat on the same old bench to watch the children play. You know, tomorrow is their future. But for me, just another day. They all gather around me. They seem to know my name. We laugh, tell a few jokes, but it still doesn't ease my pain. I know I can't hide from a memory, though day after day I've tried. I keep saying, she'll be back, but today...

I'm looking for a letter or something. Anything that she was saying. With all the people I know, I'm still a lonely man.

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1: Okay. 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Yeah. How's that, Captain?

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quill by a

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hey, hey, hey, hey, hey, hey, hey, hey, hey, hey, hey, hey, hey, hey, hey, hey, hey, hey, hey, hey, hey, hey, hey, hey, hey, hey, hey, hey, hey, hey, hey, hey, hey, hey, hey, hey, hey, hey, hey, hey, 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

Happy, happy, happy, happy, happy, happy, happy, happy, happy, happy, happy, happy, happy, happy, happy, happy, happy, happy, happy, happy, happy, happy, happy, happy, happy, happy, happy, happy, 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

What's up, everybody? This is Chad with the band Hemlock from Las Vegas here. I hope you all are having a great day because you are listening to KUYI 88.1 FM Hopi Radio and KUYILP Upper Moncopi 89.1 FM streaming online at KUYI.net, your Native American public radio station program of the Hopi Foundation. 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We love you guys. Hemlock.

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We were told that we would see America come and go. 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
1: Alrighty, good morning. 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So, hey, correction to that, May 4th. Alright, I'm a month behind. Anyway, good morning. Hope you all waking up to a great, great morning, wherever you are. 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So good morning, everybody. It's Monday. Time to get out of bed and start getting ready for work here. Hey, I know you all had a good weekend, but yeah, I know it's ready for it to end, but hey, it's here, so you got to work today. So good morning to all of you, and bye mo. 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We are doing it all up and we're coming me. So with that said, hey, just enjoy our Native American music. Hey, you just heard Bingo. All right, the little, some lullabies or whatever you can call them. Anyway, good morning. So here we go. And let's enjoy Monday morning here. Not that bad, but just hopefully I'll get your day started here for you. So good morning.

All righty, hey, you heard three songs in a row there. You heard Nahua Quinta, with Rene Makiwa. Then you heard Praying Together with El Sikakaku. And you just heard Dear Dance with Shumupavi. Hey, and those are good morning songs. Anyway, prayer songs, praying together. Yep, we all praying together. So good morning, prayers for our Hopi guy, Kukadona, running this morning, killing. Or the Kelly, yeah, one of them, no, the mess of running from Butt Canyon Mesa. So, Nahungwe Tanei, we all praying for y'all here. So, make it a good one. And you can follow his trail on the KUI Facebook. So, make sure you join us there and keep encouraging him. Mungangam Nawak, and Tanga Loma Daikuna. So with that said, good morning everybody. We are going to Audrey number one. There we let her tell us why am I. So good morning, 626 KUI radio station.

0: Okay, Audrey, number one, bye. Hey, Leonard, tell us why I'm there this morning. So, good morning. We are 6:29, and we are going with a turtle dance with Cipriano Garcia. So, good morning, everybody. Great Monday morning here in Hopi, and hope wherever you are, you're having a great one also. We're wishing you the best here, and we got a Hopi guy running out there in from Black Canyon City. So, wishing him luck, and prayers have been said for him. So let's get going. I don't know why I said by out there running all the way to Flagstaff. So we want to say good morning, and let's all keep our prayers going for him and wish him well. It's a long ways to run, but he can do it. I know that. He did it before, and he's going to do it again. So wish him well. Alrighty, 6:30, we are going to Cipriano Garcia Turtle Dance.
1: Hi.

Hey, hey, hey, hey, hey, hey, hey, hey, hey, hey, hey, hey, hey, hey, hey, hey, hey, hey, hey, hey, hey, hey, hey, hey, hey, hey, hey, hey, hey, hey, hey, hey, hey, hey, hey, hey, hey, hey, hey, hey, 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

Then I come home.

Okay, Cipriano Garcia with Turtle Dance, all the way from Mokewenge. All righty, 6:39 here for you time watchers. Hey, good morning, shout out going to Lenora Mali. Good morning, granddaughter. And also another shout out going to L.S. White Rock on travel. Be careful traveling. She's going to cooking school. I hope she learns how to cook anyway. And also all the way down south, Phoenix area, Mesa area, Ray Hooney. Good morning. You all have a great, great morning. And thanks for tuning in to KUI here with one and only. And you are tuned into a Tatawi program here on KUII. Hey, we're coming to you from the latest radio station with the biggest heart. Hey, prayers said for everyone out there, so let's make it a good one. And start getting out of bed. If you're not out of bed, it's Monday, April 4th. Oh, man, I keep saying April. It's May 4th, I'm sorry. Hey, I'm thinking about April, this fool here. Hey, anyway, good morning. And we are going with a okay, a Nebo dance song. Zuni says here, okay.

Okay, Devil Dance Crew with Zuni, New Mexico. Good morning, Zuni. People out there, my fans out there tuning to KUII. Hey, hope you're all having a good morning. It's 6:44, and hey, some of you lucky people are already having breakfast. Yeah, anyway, good morning. And shout out going out to Ron Tuff, no maestro. Hey, Ron in the Cocodona Run. So let's all wish him well and keep him in our prayer. So keep it going. Oh, we are at 6:45 this morning. A great morning here. So, by Sanga Kwakwadima Banka, yes, why, Nansa Pai, Sanga Lamatala, Wapio Nama Pai, Ancha, yes, Panta Kang Pai, Noon, Wani, Pai, Mim, Wapio Sea, Pai, Nubala, Wai, Oi, Sang, Himodi, Hopani, Oi, Kiwaka Zangi, Ancha Pio Tamita, Pioanga Pinano, Nani, Bumra Kakun, Kakadona, Reese, Water Cute, Black Canyon City, Uncuna. Happy run, tough way, the master of the home to So, with that said, let's all keep him in our prayers and have him representing Hopi Tewa Reservation. So, good morning, 6:46, and you are tuning to Tatawi program. You one and only Randall Molly here, better known as what? So, let's see, we are going to go with Edna Tay with Zuni Sunrise. So good morning, I hope you all rising and good morning there in Zuni.

0: Okay, there was Ed the Tay with Sunny Sunrise, alrighty. So with that said, hey, we are now at, going, let's see, where are we going now? Okay, we're going to go ahead and go with our local group here. Let's go with Mr. Herschel Talashuma with Long Hair. Are we okay? Long Hair song? All right, take it away. Here we go.
1: Tavam o vesalap son ve etam ha lai anang lai ta tau lao ne ta wa na ve ta le he he la ta a eta qua a ram eto che sa qua le lo e he nok no ve ne ve tro ro se pal me Tebe bol mana tei po ta tone kes 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

Kachina dance song, alrighty. Then we are now at 6:55, and we are going with a rainbow dance group from Zuni, alrighty. So, good morning to you all. Hope you're having a great, great morning like I am. We all by my knowledge with a cup of coffee, no donuts, alright. Anyway, here we go with Zuni.

0: Sukya, Yahya, Yahya, Yahya.
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2: Okay, a little bit of IG there, and yeah, tune in to Tata. We're here on KUYI 88.1 and 89.1 FM up from Mankapi. So good morning, hope you're enjoying the music, and this is coming to you from the little radio station with the biggest heart, all the way from the northern part of Arizona. Hope you're ready. Good morning, and we're going to do a morning shout out to Kevin Lumayestiwa on the race from Black Cannon City. All right, Kokodona race this morning, or it's not a race, it's just a run there. Man, hope he's doing great this morning. They're getting started. This morning already got started. They're probably already on their way. So good morning. You can follow on KUYI.net. So make sure you go on our Facebook page and see, keep up with him on the trail with him and give him all your good prayers. So 701, we are going with Becker's song. Okay, Becker's song. This guy gets a lot of medicine, so it's going out to Kellen.
3: Good evening, everybody. My name is Sukva Kachimtua. I am Perry and Katrina Klein from the village of Tewa. I am 10 years old and in the 5th grade. I am the son of Paulette Kachimtua, and my grandparents are Eloise and Paul Kachimtua. Today, I will be singing a Badger song. The song is about our fathers making prayer feathers with all their hearts to pray for us all.

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0: 快
1: 快 OK, that's your song there by you, good team. It was 705 here, KYA radio station. Good morning, shout out going all the way to New Mexico to T in Nebanek. Good morning, T. Hope you have a great morning. I know you're having coffee and donuts and burrito. Anyway, good morning. Wishing you the best here. And also, good morning. Say good in the tomboy to Hunter out of Tewa Village there. Right there on Bachelor Street. Anyway, good morning. So 706, and we are going to Makatintawe with Donald Dong. So good morning. Hope you all enjoy your morning. I'm trying to do my best here to bring you some good, good Native American Indian music to start your day here. So, Mapankai, Kotikai Kakianza, you have a need not be my pure tomatoes, ne? Singing on any other wing, it all up, we became a hoyo demo. No, I don't because if we have some commandment of you, when gone, no, no, no, I need to pay to Pison and Tomato is a Pima Pison, but Kabas and Nick to kill the Tangal Motaloba. So Pima would be on the moon, the enemy or the moon.

0: Alrighty, that was done on Dogny when we Makatintawi Hunter song. Alrighty, 7:14 here, and good morning to everybody. Hey, you that are just getting out of bed, it's now 7:14, just in case you want to know what time it is. Hey, jump in the shower and start getting ready for Monday here. Alrighty. Hey, and we just want to say thank you for tuning in to KUII here on 89.1 FM and also 88.1 out in the Hope Race and also Mankapi. Good morning, and we are streaming around the world at KUII.net, your Native American Public Radio Station. And we are under the foundation of the Hopi Foundation. All right, getting all backwards here anyway. Good morning. So, let's see. We are going to continue with more music, and we are going to, let's see. We just got done with Mr. Donald Wahoo there. Okay, we are now going to a long-haired song, longer than a song by Butch Molly. Okay, so good morning. Here we go.
1: Oh,

Okay, long hair song there, Butch, by Butch Molly, and we are at 7:21. Pull your time watchers. If you're on the road, be careful. Be a defensive driver. Look out for the driver. I know it's Monday morning, and we enjoy your morning. It's a great morning here on Hopi. And with this, we are going to continue with more music till 8 o'clock, and 8 o'clock I'll be switching you over to KNEU, then the community calendar, the weather, and the thought of the day, and Hopi word of the day. So, hey, just stay tuned to KUII. I'm doing my best here to bring you some good music. Good morning, shout out going all the way to Uia, my brother there. Good morning, Clipper. I sang a little bit of a wine, a little bit of a wine. Anyway, here we go. We are going with us. Supai song by Sydney Oiko. Okay, here we go.

Okay, so by somewhere by Sydney Polico. Alrighty, hey, hope you're all waking up to a good morning. And you guys are, the ones that are just getting out of bed, but hey, good morning to all you early risers that tune in to Tata. We want to do a morning shout out, going to Liam Billy, better known as Terry. All right, good morning, singing in the Tomway. And also going out to Ray Gray. All right, Ray, good morning. Hey, singing in the Tomway to all of you. And so thank you for tuning in to KUYI on Tatawi. And I'm trying to do my best to get your Monday started here. So next we are on our way to, let's see. Hey, feel good. Yeah, I hope you're all feeling good. Well, feeling well. And ready to go on Monday. And here we go with Ryan Pulikoptua. So good morning to you all.

All right, feel good. We, hey, Ryan, look up to, man, just how we're all feeling. You're listening to Tatawi, making us feel good because we are jamming this morning. And I hope you're all jamming with me on this Monday morning. All righty. Alright, at 8 o'clock we'll be switching over to KNAU, then our routine stuff, we community calendar, the weather, thought of the day, and word of the day, hope word of the day, so good morning, we thank you for tuning in to KUII. Worldwide listeners out there, hey, keep your prayers going for our boy running all the way from, what is it, Buchanan City, all the way to Flagstaff, Cocodona, alrighty, Killen, Humitanyomi, we all think of you and sending our prayers to you. Also, you're not alone, and we're glad to be with you on KUII so you can track, Kellen, if you go to KUII page, yeah, okay. 7:31, and we are going next with let's see, where are we now? Okay, we're going to Turtle Dance with Edna T, okay?

T. Turtle Dance song by Edna T. 7:34. All right, if you're on a road, be careful. Remember, be a defender driving and look out for the other driver. And buses are on the run, so I want to say good morning to all our students on the bus, and also thank you to the bus driver. And be careful out there. So you see a bus with their flashing lights, hey, be careful out there. No pissing on the bus. Bussy, anyway. Anyway, good morning. And good morning. Shout out going all the way to our security people, law enforcement officers work during the night, and all you people that work during the night on the healthcare center, and also to our healthcare center staff. Good morning. And keep on doing a great job. And let's see. Good morning. Shout out going to the C store, corner store down in K Town. Good morning. They like to listen and jam with Wet on Tato there. Good morning. And also to the Circle M Market in Pulaka, jamming to Tatawi, and I don't know who else jams to Tatawi. Let us know where you're jamming from, your early risers, and we shall do a shout out to you every morning, and we thank you for doing a great job for our people out there. And if you people as public servants out there, we appreciate your great help in keeping our Hopi Tewa people going there, okay? So 7:35, and we'd like to do a shout out going to Kim's Killing Cafe and the store, and then also the market there. And good morning, the Cultural Center. You tune into Tatawi. We thank you very much. And now we are going with another basket dance by this guy. This one's two tables, I guess, from San Juan. That not eight, not eight. Anyway, here we go with basket dance by San Juan.

Hey, hey, hey, hey, hey, hey, hey, hey, hey, hey, hey, hey, hey, hey, hey, hey, hey, hey, hey, hey, hey, hey, hey, hey, hey, hey, hey, hey, hey, hey, hey, hey, hey, hey, hey, hey, hey, hey, hey, hey, hey, hey, hey, hey, hey, hey, hey, hey, hey, hey, hey, hey, hey, hey, hey, hey, hey, hey, hey, hey, hey, hey, hey, hey, hey, hey, hey, hey, hey, hey, hey, hey, hey, hey, hey, hey, hey, hey, hey, hey, hey, hey, hey, hey, hey, hey, hey, hey, hey, hey, hey, hey, hey, hey, hey, hey, hey, hey, hey, hey, hey, hey, hey, hey, hey, hey, hey, hey, hey, hey, hey, hey, hey, hey, hey, hey, hey, hey, hey, hey, hey, hey, hey, hey, hey, hey

Alright, Turtle Dance by OK Wingis and one table group down there. Hey, I want to do a shout out and also congratulations to the Mongkopi Day School Cooking Staff. Alrighty, outstanding kitchen staff people there in Mongkopi. Mr. Dorian Tachin and Mr. Alex Sandoval and Mr. Dion Holmes. Hey, they were named the 2026 Newman's Own Foundation School Lunch Heroes. A honor award to only 10 individuals nationwide. So, they made a mark on the calendar there anyway. And not the calendar, the map, eh? And their dedication shines through every meal. With scratch-made menus incorporated by the Hope Navajo and other indigenous food truly planned around the cultural calendar. So, congratulations to you, Mongkopi Day School Cooks Kitchen Staff. We recognize you for that. So, we just want to say thank you for feeding the Hopi, Navajo, and other tribes down there going to school in Mongkopi. Great job there. So, I'm coming down for lunch. Yeah, just kidding, anyway. Let's see, 743 at KUYI radio station. And we are going to go with Corn Dance with Michael Garcia out of Tamaya, Santa Anita.

0: Okay, Michael Garcia there with Cornet Song, alrighty. And 747, great, May 4th, alrighty, Monday morning.
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2: Thank you.

Okay, the Molly Boys, wick, want it away. Do you wanna? I don't wanna. Anyway, 7:50 here, and about 45 minutes ago, hey, a run tough boy. Kellen was a mile, let's see, 7 mile mark, away, making his way there. So, we'll give you a shout out and our prayers going out to you, Runta. Alrighty. And we are now going to the song title, Bully. Alrighty, by Clark Tanakumba. Good morning, everyone. Matalo way, sing it in the time way. Ya day, we finish. Good it was good. To a kurama. Kuachi hoppa. Was days well. Okay, 7:51.

Alrighty, bully there by Clark Tanagumba, and Butterfly. Alrighty, so with that said, we are at 7:55. A great Monday morning. I hope you guys are all out of bed and ready for Monday here. So we've been jamming here since 6 o'clock. So I want to thank you, early risers, that join me at 6 o'clock here for Tato program. In the morning here, I bring you some good Native American Indian music to help start your day off. So, hope I'm helping everybody out there. Anyway, so good morning. Let me see what we got lined up here. Bye, we, bye, tanga, lumatalawa ng bapu, bye, sungka pangka, yes, manta. Mapecha, bye, sungka, temata, we say, bye, mapasha, ni mapaya, yansa. Ha, kapita, pita, ha, leti, we, tanga, lumatalawa na itam. May four, tanga, pikala, we say, hi. And Lord Mani, we Nagi Kunda, he won't walk his time with the tire, wing and island, we kill. Wing island, it's all of me, all of me, kind of whom is behind the by the Moody and the one the day, then he can walk in the morning, and he'll be in the day, tie, pop for pizza. Sing a boy, the Monet will be thing, where he can be a dungy, wing come to all you and call me, all righty, and let's see, where we going now? Okay, we're going. But a couple more songs probably then will be at the top of the hour, and we'll switch you over to KNAU and the Batuku will be pumping a bit. Kill us money, alrighty.

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1: 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I'm Bree Burkett. It's 8 o'clock.
2: Good morning. How are Democrats planning to respond to the Supreme Court's decision that eviscerated the Voting Rights Act? Former Attorney General Eric Holder joins us this hour of Morning Edition from NPR News. Rising prices for jet fuel helped push Spirit Airlines out of business. I'm Leila Faldin.
3: And I'm Michelle Martin. Other airlines copied parts of Spirit's ultra-budget model with basic economy. What happens to ticket prices now? Also, how the Forest Service prepared for this year's fire season and what Israel's destruction of their ancestral home means to one Lebanese family. It is Monday, May 4th. On this day in 1961, the first Freedom Riders left D.C. on buses headed to New Orleans. White and black activists traveled together, protesting segregation still in effect. News is next.
4: Live from NPR News in Washington, I'm Corva Coleman. The Defense Department says that U.S. Navy-guided missile destroyers have transited the Strait of Hormuz and are now operating in the Persian Gulf. It says two U.S.-flagged merchant vessels have also successfully moved through the strait. President Trump said the U.S. would do this as part of an effort called Project Freedom. Iran has threatened to attack military ships operating in the strait. Meanwhile, Pakistan's foreign ministry says the U.S. has flown 22 crew members of a seized Iranian container ship to Pakistan. NPR's Dia Hadid reports.
5: Pakistan's foreign ministry spokesperson, Taher Andrabi, says the 22 crew members will be handed over to Iranian authorities. He says their container will be backloaded to Pakistani waters and returned to its owners. Andrabi says this is being coordinated, quote, in tandem with the support of American and Iranian officials. The U.S. and Iran have both been trying to assert control over the strait, a key shipping route for oil, gas, and fertilizer. Dia Hadid, NPR News.
4: Republicans control Congress, but depending on many factors, they may face election challenges in the midterms. The GOP holds the House by the narrowest of margins. Democrats say they will aim to win control of that chamber, and they have their sights on the U.S. Senate as well. But NPR's Domenico Montanaro says taking control of the Senate may be difficult.
6: Well, Republicans maintain that at the end of the day, they will retain control, even if it's narrowly, and they point out that they're on offense in some places, too. But the top of their list is Michigan. A win there would throw a serious monkey wrench into Democrats' takeover plans, but they think that places like Georgia and New Hampshire could also be very close in the end for Republicans.
4: NPR's Domenico Montanaro reporting. A new analysis finds roughly half of all states in the U.S. there are candidates running for office who have previously denied election results. NPR's Miles Parks reports these candidates are seeking positions that will have a direct role in certifying future elections.
7: A few years ago, most people didn't know and frankly probably didn't care who their state secretary of state was. But 2020 changed that. Republican Brad Raffensperger in Georgia declined President Trump's request to find votes. In Michigan, Democrat Jocelyn Benson had armed protesters visit her home. Those two states are now among the dozens this year that are electing new secretaries of state and governors. And a new analysis from the nonprofit States United Action, finds that many of those races will feature candidates who have denied election results in the past. In 23 states, including 5 presidential swing states, candidates who have denied election results are running for offices that will have a direct role in certifying future elections. Miles Parks, NPR News, Washington.
4: The Supreme Court has restored broad access to the abortion pill mifepristone. It overturns a lower court order that had blocked it temporarily. This is NPR News.
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1: Good morning. It is 8:04. I'm Bree Burkett with Arizona Public Radio News in Flagstaff. The historic Barlow Masvick's house in Prescott Valley was destroyed in a fire Saturday. The fire broke out at the home known as Castle on the Creek on 4th Street near Fane Park Saturday afternoon. Firefighters worked to put out the flames, but the over 130-year-old structure was ultimately destroyed. Officials say the occupant escaped safely with one person taken to the hospital. According to Charlotte Hall Museum, the home was built by British miner and inventor Thomas Gibson Barlow Masvick in the late 1800s. It was designed in the style of a Victorian manor and once considered one of the grandest residences in the territory. The cause of the fire is under investigation. The head of the State Department of Economic Security says at least some people who lost food stamp benefits are likely still eligible. Nearly half of Arizonans enrolled in the Supplemental Nutrition Assistance Program were kicked off after Congress approved stricter federal requirements. About 400,000 people were impacted, including roughly 180,000 children. But officials now believe not all of those cases actually lost eligibility. DES says it's not clear how many residents who legally qualify were turned away. State officials say anyone who believes they were wrongfully removed should apply or contact DES to check their status. About 500,000 Arizonans are currently enrolled in the program. Grand Canyon National Park officials are trying to identify the person who turned in a backpack potentially linked to a missing man. It's believed to belong to 26-year-old Sundaresh Krishna, who was reported missing on the South Rim last Tuesday. Rangers say the backpack was dropped off at Bright Angel Lodge around 7 that morning. Investigators emphasize that the person who turned it in is not considered a suspect, but could have information that would help the case. Krishna was last seen along the Rim Trail between Bright Angel Lodge and Mojave Point sometime between 4 p.m. on April 27th and midnight on the 28th. Anyone with information should contact the National Park Service's investigative branch. This is KNAU.
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11: Oi, Lamatalo, boy, sing it in the Samoy, yat, hey, pene. Ni happy, eh? About three and much way, Nikan, Tom, Labai, and the Potekin, and so by some of Lamatalo, and Painu, Ipan, and the Pairen, no Maui, and much way, and so put happy pay, may pour it out, the Lunga, Mapunk, all we have, like a king, and such a Malay, and this and by my pure Kami, Namay, and by my house, I can kill any. Okay, have you come into calendar here for you? Him up, Bianca, and you, my, by the young man. Okay, notice from the Hopi Tribe Treasure, credit card payments are currently back up and running as of May 1st. So, with that said, more information, you can call them at 928-734-3122. We put my credit card up now and sees me. I was not the trash of it. I see the similar one. Okay, stay tuned to KUYI Hope Radio for closures, outages, severe weather, and emergency updates. And check our social media pages during any on-air interruptions. For additional details, please reach out to the reporting offices. And we appreciate your assistance in sharing information. We pay penalties at the time to announce the patch offices. So, you may in the computer. Everything's open on the Hope Radio there. So, yes, stay tuned and we'll let you know what else is going on. Okay, going on in the community. Hope to take a host a panel presentation on findings of their language survey on May 4th. That's today. So, we're going to 6 o'clock. We're going to survey May 4th. Today, we're community building. We're going to have May 5th. We're going to legacy. Both presentations will begin at 6 p.m. For more information, you can call them at 928-401-6451. Wee, good morning. A parent advisory committee meeting for Hope Junior Senior High School will be held on May 5th, beginning at 6 p.m. in the library. More information can be found at 928-738-5111. Okay, high school parent advisory meeting. On top of the course, 6 o'clock, the top of the cowboy in the library. If you need to pay my passion, he's not going to help. He's not going to help. Okay, Mother's Day Country Dance will be held at the Hope Veterans Memorial Center on Saturday, May 9, 2026, from 9 a.m. to 1 p.m. So, go join them. And the Hope Foundation has the following positions open. Okay, the foundation is looking for these people. The Hope Leadership Program has a program coordinator position open. And KUY Hope Public Radio Station is looking for a station manager. Now, Wanting Coalition is also looking for a program associate and event coordinator contractor. Hopi Foundation needs or looking for Associate Operations Director. For more information on these positions, you can call them at 928-734-2380 or writing. Then Hopi Telecommunications is still looking for a combination technician. For more information, you can call them at 928-738-4674. 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And we thank you for tuning in and listening to Tatawi and also KUII all day. I just want to remind you that prayers and also your prayers, and it's needed for Kellen Lamayestiwa, who is running the Kokodona run from Black Canyon CDO to Flagstaff. So keep him in your prayers, and you can follow on him on KYI.net or on our Facebook there. So with that said, good morning, 8:14 here. And we are going next to your weather, so stay tuned to see what it's going to be like today.

0: Okay, if you're thinking about the weather today, hey, KYI's got it right here, alrighty. And we are going to start off with Flagstaff. Okay, I'm way off. Windorock, opposite side here. We're going to Windorock, Forty Pines area, St. Michael's, Steeltoe, Open Point, on down to Ganado. Currently sitting at 53 degrees in the eastern part there in Windorock. Let's see, 53 degrees, and today you're looking at mostly cloudy skies with a high near of 68, and you'll be breezy with southwest winds about 13 to 20 miles per hour, with winds gusting the size 37 miles per hour. So it's, and tonight you're looking at about a 20% chance of showers after midnight. You'll be mainly mostly cloudy with a low around 42 degrees. Southwest winds about 16 to 21 miles per hour, decreasing to about a 6 to 11 miles per hour. So winds will gust to size 33 miles an hour tonight. So that's how it's looking down Windorock area, Neville Country. Then we are going on into Kings Canyon area, Polepe, Punsemeca, Lukai District, up into Jerito, Yuvalu Park area, Beshito, Steamboat, White Cone area, also parts of Pulaka, Lomond Junction, and Hopi High School. Let's see, currently sitting at 54 degrees this morning. And today it'll be mostly cloudy with a high near 70 degrees, breezy with south winds about 16 to 23 miles per hour, with winds gusting the size 40 miles per hour. Tonight you're looking at increasing clouds with a low around 42 degrees. It'll be breezy with southwest winds about 16 to 23 miles per hour, decreasing to about 6-15 miles per hour after midnight, and winds could gust the size 36 miles per hour. So looking good, like snap your quank, but 70 degrees up, with our now in the camp, put me up on 42 degrees, I hound the fire, my panka over high holiday. And on to Second Mesa area, down to Sunlight Mission, Corn Rock, down into Mashangnavi, Shapalavi, Ivy, Hopi Cultural Center area, currently sitting at 54 degrees this morning. And today you're looking at partly sunny skies with a high near 73. It'll be breezy with southwest winds with about 23 miles per hour, with winds gusting to size 39 miles per hour. And tonight you're looking at cloudy skies, then gradually becoming partly cloudy. Then with a low around 41 degrees, it'll be breezy with southwest winds by 18 to 23 miles per hour, decreasing to about 15 miles per hour after midnight, and winds will get the size up to about 37 miles per hour. So it's looking good, Second Mesa area. So we are on next, going to Kepos movie, Kuze Wilge, Oze up to Olagi, Hunkange, Pokange, Kwebe Onge. That's including Hoodville of Akavi, and also Chungopav area, Cultural Center, 54 degrees at the present time. And today it'll be mostly cloudy with a low around 73 degrees. It'll be breezy with southwest winds about 16 to 22 miles per hour, and winds gusting to size 37. So, and tonight you're looking at mostly cloudy skies with a low around 41 degrees. It'll be breezy with southwest winds about 17 to 22 miles per hour, and decreasing to about 14 miles per hour after midnight. And winds could gust the size about 36 miles per hour today or tonight, and so it's going to be a good one. By now, because people can't get 72 degrees out, they can't answer for me up by 41 degrees out. How many? So, with that said, we are going on west to the Hopi Reds and Munkapi, Tubi, Posogepe, down into Tonane, Sizi, currently sitting at 59 degrees down in Munkapi. And today you're looking at mostly cloudy skies with a low around 78. Southwest winds about 9 to 14 miles per hour, increasing to about 20 miles per hour after afternoon. Excuse me there. There's something in my throat there. Anyway, tonight you're looking at mostly cloudy skies with a low around 44, southwest winds about 21 miles per hour, decreasing to about 12 miles per hour after midnight, and winds could gust as high as 32 degrees, 32 miles per hour tonight. Baikana kwan kane isane a pia whip ni today putawa na wanike ngan chapa mi a pia kira 44 a hon pae uwe on pangka bahala ya ni okay Winslow Arizona wan hu luke pe payo mi kumulu bin nuwaku a pia we pe shenale waki it's okay currently sitting at 61 degrees this morning clear skies. And today it'll be mostly cloudy with a high near 75, breezy with southwest winds about 11 to 16 miles per hour, increasing to about 22 miles per hour in the afternoon, and winds could gust as high as about 32 miles per hour. And tonight you're looking at like about a 20% chance of showers after midnight. It'll be mostly cloudy with a low around 46 degrees. It'll be breezy with south winds about 17 to 22 miles per hour, increasing to about a 6 to 11 miles per hour after midnight. So it's going to be a little on the windy side there in Flagstaff tonight and today. So with that said, you all enjoy your day in Winslow. And on to Flagstaff, pumping up in Vatakwim, Kila Sani, Doni Park, Wapatki, Sunset Crater, down into Grand Falls Loop and Talani Lake, Akatentikwi. Currently sitting at 48 degrees this morning, Flagstaff. And Flagstaff today will be partly sunny with a high near of 62. It'll be breezy with a southwest winds about 22 miles per hour, with winds gusting as high as 38. And tonight you're looking at about a 30% chance of snow showers. At about 5 a.m., it'll be cloudy, then gradually becoming partly cloudy with a low around 33 degrees. West winds about 13 to 18 miles per hour, decreasing to about 11 miles per hour after midnight. And winds could gust as high as about 31 miles per hour. And listen to this here. A little or no snow accumulation expected. Hey, but how come we're not expected to see snow showers? Anyway, make it a great day out there in Flagstaff. It was a great weekend there. So, with that said, it's now 8:23, and hope you're enjoying your weather and your morning here. And we shall be going on down to the Hopi word of the day. Okay, so good morning to you all.
1: 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We'll hear Lindrick Lamaya Stewa state the Hopi word, use it in a Hopi sentence, then translate the Hopi word into Pahan Lawai and translate this
0: weather in your morning here. And we shall be going on down to the Hopi word of the day. Okay, so good morning to you all.
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Gunnar Butterfly going out to Maxine there. It's now 9:29, and we are going with a prayer song by Tia and Fawn Woods. Alrighty, good morning.

Alrighty, Tia, and Paul Wood with a prayer song. And now 9:32, and hope you're having a great morning. Good morning, shout out, going to Darren Silas all the way down to Phoenix on the transport, so be careful out there on the road. Hey, have a good one, and hey, missing out on massage today, okay? 9:33, track number 7, going with Cherie Lamatawayama. Good morning.

Alrighty, that was Cherie LaMotte-Iamoe, the Buffalo song there. And we are going next to San Juan, Clout Dance. Alrighty, Okong Shari, alrighty.

Okay, it was Cloud Dance. We going San Juan area, and we are at 9:42 this gray Monday morning, and you are tuned into the Thought W program here with the one and only Randall Molly here, better known as Witt. Hey, been jamming since 6 o'clock, man. I'm sorry if I woke you up early. Anyway, making all the noise, huh? So good morning to all of you. Hope you all having a great morning. Pai mapangkai anca nana menua kia kia hale ane ipai yang nama ngampiu I talelen lau pai pas tua ni a pai pitani ni khan tabai mahala kia kia kia ane dan sengil boi kenda popo pisa hensi nuna ngi mo nain ume ni ume ting wai dang ngai kia wagi de sengil boi o wii o wii tol dem ni wala kia wii wong. We are going on with rain, okay? We ride on to the cup to up.

Okay, that was Angel by Randall Peskman. And before that, you heard Okay Rain, all right, by Ryan Pulikoptua. It's 9:55, your KUI radio station. It's about time for me to be getting off work and switching you to Native America Calling. So, with that said, good morning and an update with a Kakuna Donum Runner. With Kellen Lemayasua, he was at 8:50 this morning at the 14-mile mark. So we're doing good, and let's keep our prayers and going with him. And so with that said, we are going to Blue Thunder with Mesh Traditional.

Alrighty, 10 o'clock there. So we'll be signing off, and you all have a great, great day, and be careful out there, whatever you're doing. So signing off is one and only Randall Molly here, better known as Wit. So good day. Come on.

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1: Welcome to Native America Calling. I'm Sean Spruce. Officers with the Royal Canadian Mounted Police called it the Native Extremism Program. It involved wiretaps, paid informants, and covert surveillance of Indigenous organizations and individuals through the 1970s. It mirrored the FBI operation in the U.S. that famously surveilled groups like the Black Panthers and the American Indian Movement. A series of investigative reports by CBC News uncovered the secret operation. We'll speak with policy experts and historians about what the revelations mean going forward. That's next after the news.

0: This is National Native News. I'm Jill Freitas. Two adult students at Standing Rock Community High School in Fort Yates, North Dakota, are facing federal charges following an alleged assault against a minor classmate last fall. As Brian Bull of Buffalo's Fire reports, questions remain if a culture of tolerance led up to the incident.
1: The National Day of Theater Readings for Missing and Murdered Indigenous Women and Relatives is being coordinated by Jeanette Harrison, Creative Director of Native Performing Arts Network. She says at last check, 25 theater organizations and 12 cities will feature works created by at least 15 Native playwrights.
2: I don't know that there has ever been a moment in history when we have had this many Native playwrights on so many American stages at the same time.
1: One participating group is Minnegeejik Theater Ensemble, based in Champlin, Minnesota, which will perform I Is for Invisible by Delana Studi and Say Their Names by Marcy Rendon. Ensemble founders Sarah Polatsky-Warzea and Adrian Zimiga-January say they're approaching the event with reverence and care.
3: We came to a realization that when we're speaking these people's names, we needed to offer something. So we do a tobacco offering in each one of their names, in that way that this is not something that is theatrical. It really is more of a call to action piece.
4: I believe that the families want us to continue to remember their loved ones. And while it might be really challenging, you know, some people maybe can't sit through it. If we keep ourselves grounded, honor our medicines, honor our belief systems and our communities, it feels very purpose-driven and important.
1: Another venue, Dancing Pony Productions in Chicago, is doing an original mixed-media work based on Brianna Johnny's famous If I Go Missing letter, which takes on how law enforcement responds to MMIW cases. Dancing Pony owner Louis Vasseur.
5: When I heard of this, I just jumped at the chance because Native theater just doesn't get the respect that we deserve. There's a lot of great stories out there. There's a lot of great playwrights, actors. It's an important story to get out.
1: A complete listing of all participating theater groups, as well as the featured Native playwrights and their work, can be found at the Native Performing Art Network's website. For National Native News, I'm Brian Bull.
0: The full investigative article can be found at buffalosfire.com. A group opposed to a massive Arizona copper mining project filed a petition last week before the Ninth Circuit Court of Appeals. They're hoping the court will reconsider the recent Oak Flat land swap between the U.S. Forest Service and Resolution Copper. KJZZ's Gabriel Pietrasio has the details.
6: A split three-judge panel from the very same appeals court allowed the controversial transfer to proceed after tossing out a slew of lawsuits while also lifting an injunction back in March. But plaintiffs now argue they still have a case to be made. Judge Johnny Rawlinson agrees. In her dissenting opinion from April, she wrote that before the court stamps its seal on a decision that will, quote, completely annihilate sacred Native lands, we must be certain that every I was dotted and every T was crossed, and that simply is not the case. For National Native News, I'm Gabriel Pietrasio.
0: An FNX original children's series is earning national recognition. Navajo Highways, created by Pete Sands and filmed in Moab, Utah, has been nominated for 2 Emmy Awards by the Pacific Southwest chapter of the National Academy of Television Arts and Sciences. The nominations, announced recently, honor the show's educational content and set design. The Navajo language series teaches culture and storytelling through the journey of a young girl connecting with her roots. I'm Jill Freitas.
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10: 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This is Native America Calling. I'm Sean Spruce. Indigenous leaders and advocacy organizations in Canada say they want action following revelations that the federal government conducted a large-scale secret surveillance program in the 1970s. Reporting from the CBC on newly declassified documents found that the Royal Canadian Mounted Police, also known as the RCMP, spied on hundreds of Indigenous leaders and activists during this time. They were targets for wiretaps, infiltrations by paid informants, and covert observations. Many of those targeted were advocates for treaty rights and land claims. New revelations about the program come during the 150th anniversary of Canada's Indian Act. The federal law manages Indigenous status and local First Nations governments. Today on our show, we'll talk about both the RCMP surveillance program and the Indian Act with two First Nations scholars. Listeners, as always, you can join this conversation with comments or questions. Just call us at 1-800-996-2848. That is also 1-800-99-NATIVE. And you can always comment on our website and social media pages. Joining us now on Zoom from Toronto, Ontario, in Canada is Russ Dibo. He is a First Nations policy analyst, and he is Ganawage Mohawk. Russ, hello, and welcome back to Native America Calling.
11: Hello, thank you.
10: Also on Zoom today from Prince George, British Columbia in Canada is Dr. Daniel Sims. He is an associate professor of First Nations Studies at the University of Northern British Columbia. He is a member of the Tsay'kè Dene First Nation. Daniel, good morning. Welcome to Native America Calling.
11: Again, Jay. Thank you for having me.
10: Russ, I want to begin with you. Let's talk about this CBC investigation that exposed federal surveillance operations targeted Canada's Indigenous organizations throughout the 1970s. Are these revelations a surprise to you?
11: No, not at all. It's never really stopped. It's still going on.
10: How much about the Royal Canadian Mounted Police surveillance was previously disclosed?
11: Well, I think what CBC uncovered wasn't suspected, but wasn't known by most First Nation leaders and peoples. In the 1970s, what they were spying on was, legitimate political activity by chiefs organizations in response to the 1969 white paper on Indian policy, which was, similar to the states. It was a termination plan. A policy, and it was rejected widely across Canada, and the chiefs created provincial organizations like the Union of BC Indian Chiefs, the Indians of Alberta Association, Chiefs of Ontario, and so on, and they created a National Indian Brotherhood to be the umbrella organization for the provincial ones, and the main purpose was to advocate for Aboriginal and treaty rights, but to fight the 1969 white paper, proposals or goals. And that's what the RCMP were, spying on, is the organizations demanding that Aboriginal and treaty rights be respected by Canada.
10: Okay. Russ, I think a lot of our listeners here in the States will see parallels between this RCMP surveillance program and what the FBI was doing here in the U.S. with regard to Native activist groups in the 1970s. And what's interesting here is you have experience in activism on both sides of the border. You've been on this show before, and you've talked about being a part of the American Indian Movement's Wounded Knee occupation in 1973. But how does the RCMP compare to what we saw with the FBI back in the 1970s here in the U.S.?
11: Well, it's very similar. Here we have this national police force, and actually the RCMP were created. They were called the Northwest Mounted Police in the 1800s, and the RCMP grew out of that organization, and that organization was created to force Indians onto reserves, and when they were building the railroad across Canada and enforcing things like a pass system where Indians couldn't leave the reserve without, a pass from the Indian agent. So there was already a tradition of using the RCMP as, you know, politically as an enforcement body, and also rounding kids up to take them to residential school, which is something on the U.S. side people know as well. So in the 1970s, by then, like I said, they were responding to the political activism, the legitimate political activism of, you know, leaders and people demanding recognition of rights, which had been ignored. So that's pretty similar to what was happening on the U.S. side.
10: Absolutely. Yeah, really fascinating, Russ. Thank you. Daniel, you've spoken to people who suspected that they were targets of Canadian federal surveillance. What's the impact now of this new information about the RCMP?
12: I mean, it's just confirming what people already knew, what people already suspected, and just kind of challenging conceptions regarding things like reconciliation, which the federal government has talked about extensively, but really hasn't done much, I would say, in the long run or even the short term to actually bring that about. So it kind of highlights the hypocrisy of the situation.
10: What do you think the value is of the federal government declassifying this information now? Here we are decades later.
12: I think at least people know for sure. So, you know, it's one thing to suspect, one thing to be almost certain. It's another thing to actually have that confirmed. Because when you're in that zone where you're thinking this is happening, or you're not entirely sure, you don't have that proof, it is a form of gaslighting, and that's negative for your health, physical health, mental health, things like that.
10: Well, tell us more about who the Canadian federal government was spying on. Is there a common thread with regard to these organizations, these groups, or these people?
12: I mean, the common thread seems to be anyone who is standing up for Indigenous rights in Canada. So they did target some of the organizations that emerged after the white paper, but they also targeted individuals who were standing up against the Child Protective Service system, and really anyone who was doing anything that would benefit Indigenous communities in Canada. So it was kind of a very wide net, and I think that's also part of the a shock, if you want to use that terminology.
10: You know, Daniel, what's also really interesting to note here is that this program comes during the height of the Red Power movement, which crossed both borders. It occurred in the U.S. It happened in Canada as well. Can you remind us a little bit about what the shift was in Indigenous activism in Canada during this period, late 1960s into the 1970s?
12: I mean, well, you have the Indian Act being amended in 1951, and a lot of the restrictions that had existed prior to that were removed. Some restrictions still remained. I don't want to suggest they were entirely gone. But the biggest one was the ability of First Nations to actually hire lawyers or have somebody hire a lawyer on their behalf without getting permission from Indian Affairs. So people are standing up for their rights again. So you have that factor coming to play. And then, as was mentioned earlier, you have the white paper being proposed in 1969. So the white paper, in a way, solidified and brought together Indigenous peoples across Canada in opposition to the federal government, and led to the organization of a lot of different Indigenous groups stand up for Indigenous rights. The main focus in 69 would have been the white paper, but as time went on, people began to focus on kind of regional and national issues that existed across the country.
10: Okay, Russ, back to you. The Assembly of First Nations back during this time period was known as the National Indian Brotherhood, and some of its leaders, like George Manuel, were targets. Why was the National Indian Brotherhood targeted? What was the threat that the federal government potentially saw or was concerned about?
11: Well, I think they were concerned about George Manuel because he was president of the National Indian Brotherhood, and he was very active across Canada in organizing, you know, chiefs and First Nation peoples. But also he was active internationally. He created the first international organization called the World Council of Indigenous Peoples. And they coined the term Indigenous peoples out of that organization. And it was active at the United Nations. And he was personally friends with Julius Nyerere, who was the president of Tanzania at the time. And he wrote a book called The Fourth World, which has just been reprinted. And it's a it recognized indigenous nations being within the boundaries of settler states. So he was pretty articulate, pretty active, and they were very concerned about him leading the political movement for Aboriginal treaty rights as a leader.
10: Mm-hmm. Anti-apartheid groups in South Africa, there were also ties with that regard to international activism. Do you think factored into surveillance? Go ahead, I'm sorry.
11: Yeah, George had ties with the South African movements.
10: Mm-hmm. Russ, I was reading some of the articles, and the documents reveal that the federal government had concerns about indigenous groups being influenced by communists and other parties that they deemed as radicals. Was that a legitimate concern?
11: No. I mean, they were involved. There was kind of a riot on Parliament Hill, I think, in 1974. And the communists were behind, the indigenous peoples, and they were throwing rocks at the RCMP, which led to a riot. But they were never really part of the movement for rights that indigenous peoples had in Canada.
10: All right, we're going to take a break here. We're going to come back, and we'll continue this conversation with our two guests on the show today, Russ Dibo and Dr. Daniel Sims. Anyone who would like to join this conversation, if you have thoughts with regard to these newly declassified documents that find Royal Canadian Mounted Police spied on hundreds of Indigenous leaders and activists, during the 1970s. We'd sure like to hear from you, your thoughts. Or maybe you just see the parallels between what happened in the U.S. around that same time, and you'd like to comment on that. Give us a call, 1-800-996-2848.

0: Alaska Native leaders and family members say they are frustrated over the perceived lack of urgency to address the case of a young woman who was missing for months before her body was just discovered. We'll explore that case and assess progress as advocates mark a National Day of Awareness for Missing and Murdered Indigenous People. That's on the next Native America Calling.
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0: Thank you for listening to Native America Calling. I'm Sean Spruce, and today we are speaking with two First Nations scholars from Canada about a federal surveillance program that spied on Indigenous leaders and activists. The CBC has released new public information about the program. And later in the hour, we'll discuss proposed changes to Canada's Indian Act, which turns 150 years old this year. You can join us, please. Contribute to the conversation today. Share comments or questions by calling 1-800-996-2848. That's also 1-800-99-NATIVE. One of our guests today, Dr. Daniel Sims, is an associate professor of First Nations Studies at the University of Northern British Columbia. And Daniel, during this time that we're talking about, 1960s, 1970s in Canada, Inuit leaders were forming alliances with Dene leaders. And there was intelligence gathering with regard to this alliance by the federal government. What was their motivation for that type of spying?
1: I mean, the same motivation as actually spying on Indigenous leaders kind of across the country. There's a genuine concern from the federal government's perspective that Indigenous people are standing up for their rights, that they were trying to change the colonial structure that existed in Canada. And in this instance, there may have been some rather racist concerns that the Inuit were actually partnering with a group that has historically been viewed as their enemy, the Dene. But, you know, that's based on colonial myths and assumptions rather than any sort of real-world situation. But just this general concern about challenging the system.
0: Now, you find that this type of spying in Canada is really not new. In fact, it goes all the way back to the fur trade. Tell us more about this connection, how missionaries and fur traders were gathering information in a similar way to how the Royal Canadian Mounted Police was doing it in the 1970s.
1: I mean, different motives, certainly, but it's something that actually was brought to my attention years ago. Métis scholar Brenda McDougall, I was talking about ethnic fraud, and she commented that people often make the assumption that there's not that much information about Indigenous people in the public record or in state records. But when you actually look at it, the fur traders, you know, for business motives, kept a lot of records regarding Indigenous people, where they were, what their names were, who their families were. And it was all to make sure that they could collect on debts that were owed to them, even if those debts were fake. And the same is true with regards to the missionaries. So less concerned about business, more concerned about converting people. And then as time went on, once you have the residential school system, making sure that children were being apprehended and forced into the residential school system. So a lot of information that has been produced is all towards kind of controlling Indigenous people for the aims of whoever's collecting that information.
0: Okay. Well, Daniel, I think the burning question right now on the minds of a lot of our listeners is, do you think that it is possible that covert surveillance targeting Indigenous groups is still happening in Canada?
1: Oh, I certainly believe it is. One of the things I was really shocked about is that Cindy Blackstock, who has been fighting against the Child Protective Services here in Canada, was surveilled. And, you know, she was active during this time period, but she's remained active to the present day. And so I would have no doubt that there's some level of surveillance actually occurring. I even think about my own career. I had a position a few years ago. And once I was in this position, which was kind of a leadership position, suddenly people seemed to be really paying attention to what I was doing and kind of reporting me to people in the university if they felt like I wasn't actually doing what they thought I should be doing. So I have no doubt that it's continuing to the present day.
0: Okay. Russ, how about you? Do you think Indigenous people in Canada worry that this type of surveillance is happening in their communities, within their different organizing groups, et cetera?
2: Yeah, well, they've had a special unit of the RCMP monitoring the Wet'suwet'en hereditary chiefs. In the early 2000s, were opposing a liquid natural gas pipeline going through their territory, and there's been arrests. They've had militarized police going in there. This specialized unit works. It also advising the corporations. So it's something that's still ongoing. They were doing it under Stephen Harper, when he was prime minister. They had what they called a hotspot monitoring program of Indigenous communities that were opposing resource extraction. And I'm pretty sure they're still doing that now, although they claim that they're not. Brett Forrester, who was the CBC reporter that broke the story, asked them that. Same with the CSIS, the Canadian Security Intelligence Service. So it's not just the RCMP, but it's intelligence services that are working together. And also advising the corporations. So it's something that's still ongoing. They were doing it under Harper, when Stephen Harper, when he was prime minister. They had what they called a hotspot monitoring program of Indigenous communities that were opposing resource extraction. And I'm pretty sure they're still doing that now, although they

0: this, this Canadian Security Intelligence Service. So it's not just the RCMP, but it's intelligence services that are working together. Mm-hmm. And no doubt, you know, last year they passed Bill C-5, the Building Canada Act, to fast-track major projects like pipelines, mines, hydro dams, and so on, nuclear plants. There's no doubt that any resistance to those projects will be monitored by the police. I'm sure of that because they've consistently done that through the last 4 or 5 decades, you know?
1: Okay. And Russ, going back to this secret surveillance program back in the 1970s, how effective was it in terms of what they were seeking to accomplish? I don't know whether they were trying to sabotage these indigenous groups or rather they were just trying to gather information. But ultimately, what do you see as the long-term repercussions and the lasting impacts of this type of program?
0: Well, it certainly damaged the relations by getting confirmation that it went on against leaders, you know, that we were supporting to get recognition for our rights in the 70s. And, you know, that in the 70s, it led to a new constitution in Canada. In 1982, a new constitution was adopted. It had been brought over from England because Canada's first constitution was the British North America Act, an act of the British Parliament. So in 1982, you know, throughout the 70s, that fight for Aboriginal treaty rights led for a clause to be included in the new constitution to recognize Aboriginal treaty rights in the Constitution. And in the 80s, there were constitutional talks, first ministers' conferences, they called them, on Aboriginal matters, with the national Aboriginal organizations, or Indigenous organizations, and they were supposed to define the meaning of Aboriginal treaty rights in that new Constitution. And those talks ended in failure, but my point is that the pressure for recognition of Aboriginal treaty rights in Canada has continued after the 70s, became at the constitutional level in the 80s, which failed, and then the courts took over in 1990 and started defining Section 35 of the Constitution Act 1982, recognizing Aboriginal treaty rights. So, you know, and also in 1990, that's where in Mohawk country, that's when the so-called Oka crisis happened, where they were trying to expand a golf course from 9 to 18 holes into where a Mohawk burial ground was and a 100-year-old stand of trees, and it was blocked by people from the Mohawk community of Gunnisadage, supported by my own community, Gunnawage. And that led to the Quebec police. They sent a SWAT team in there. There was a gunfight. One of their officers was killed. That led to a 78-day standoff, similar to Wounded Knee. And then the Army was brought in to clear the roads that had been blocked and the bridges and that. And it didn't really resolve those land issues there either. So, you know, there's things that flare up. It's not just the Wet'suwet'en, but there's different what they call flashpoints, I guess, that can pop up any time.
1: We've done some reporting here at Native America Calling with regard to the Oka crisis. Occurred 1990. Last year we did a 35-year show with regard to Oka crisis. So listeners, if you'd like to learn more about that, check out our archives. You can listen to that rebroadcast of that show. And Daniel, the RCMP says now it's released comments that they regret the surveillance after the fact. Does that indicate a willingness to have a productive dialogue to change these issues? Because, again, I'm just really thinking about the level of trust and the relationship here between RCMP and Indigenous people in Canada. Because, of course, the RCMP has a lot of involvement in First Nations communities and groups, and a lot of people, you know, look to the RCMP in situations. So I'm just curious how people move forward from this.
2: Well, I mean, that's the million-dollar question. And I think the bigger issue with the RCMP, and this is something Russ brought up, they were literally created to police Western Canada, to force people onto reserves, to apprehend children, to bring them to residential schools. And so the RCMP have had this interesting history in recent years where they're trying to reconcile with Indigenous people, and yet the issues that Indigenous people

0: have with the RCMP seem to still be ongoing, or are in some instances quite literally ongoing. So, I mean, the apology exists. Saying that they regret it exists doesn't necessarily mean that they've stopped doing what they are doing. And, you know, the question emerges, is it a PR campaign towards Indigenous people, or is it a PR campaign aimed towards non-Indigenous people so they can tell non-Indigenous Canadians, look, we're really sorry this happened. We won't let it happen again. So that non-Indigenous people may, you know, not necessarily support Indigenous people in the fight for their rights.
1: Any talk about reparations with this issue? And if so, what might reparations even look like for this recent discovery of this secret federal surveillance program?
0: I mean, there has been talk about some sort of reparations, some sort of compensation. I don't know what form it would actually take or if it would even occur. I will say Canada has issued reparations for various things for Indigenous and non-Indigenous peoples in the past. So the one thing I will say is certainly if there is reparations, there'll be some sort of clause in it where the Indigenous people who receive reparations for this surveillance release the federal government, release the RCMP from any sort of liability moving forward. But, yeah, I'm not sure what form it will take if it will even happen.
1: Daniel, what about just an official policy saying, hey, look, we're going to prohibit this type of surveillance in the future. We're never going to do it again. Not going to happen.
0: I mean, they could certainly bring that about. I just don't know if the Canadian government would be willing to actually do that. And that gets back into what Russ was saying earlier. We're fast-tracking projects in this country, often in response to tariffs from the United States and other policies that are being developed by the United States federal government. So they're being fast-tracked in Canada. And one of the issues that has emerged, and anyone who is familiar with these sort of developments in Canada at all would be aware that many Indigenous people are opposed to them just happening without any sort of consideration whatsoever. So, you know, the federal government could bring in policy to make sure this doesn't happen. I don't know if they would, and I think it would be tied into their desire to actually have these developments go forward as fast as they can.
1: Okay. Russ, you talked earlier about the white paper, as did Daniel, and the origins of the RCMP surveillance program coincided with a controversial policy proposal in 1969 when Prime Minister Pierre Trudeau aimed to eliminate Indian status. How did the white paper create a political awakening, as you described it earlier?
2: Well, you know, as I said, it was a termination plan. It had a number of measures in there. The main purpose of it was to remove the legal distinctions between Indians and Canadians, and it had a number of measures to do that. They wanted to repeal the Indian Act. They wanted to amend the Constitution to remove the British North America Act, Section 9124, that said federal parliament has exclusive legislative authority for Indians and lands reserved for Indians. They wanted to get rid of reserves. They wanted to end the treaties. They wanted to set up a land claims process and basically buy out any outstanding land claims. They wanted to do all of this within 5 years. There were other measures, too, but it was sweeping. And they did a consultation in 1968 on the white paper, leading up to the white paper being issued. And they were asking about amendments to the Indian Act. What would the chiefs like to see, or the people would like to see? And they said, we want our Aboriginal treaty rights recognized. That wasn't mentioned at all in the white paper other than, you know, to get rid of it. They didn't listen in the consultation process. They just issued their own plan. And I would say the objectives in that 1969 white paper have survived into the modern federal negotiating mandates at the negotiating tables they have across the country right now. They've just, you know, given them different names.
1: Well, elaborate on that. What are some of the lingering effects and policies of the white paper? Here we are, 2026.
2: Well, they wanted to get rid of reserves, and they knew it would take several steps to move reserves into fee simple, you know, like white property, private property systems. And so what they've done, actually it was Jean Chrétien, who was the Minister of Indian Affairs. He was the Minister of Justice and added the word existing in Section 35 to limit the interpretation of Aboriginal treaty rights. And then he became Prime Minister. And as Prime Minister, he got the First Nations Land Management Act passed, the First Nations Fiscal Management Act passed, he imposed a self-government policy in 1995, which basically converts Indian bands into municipal corporations, you know, through the preconditions and the negotiations in the policy. So I would say the self-government policy, the Land Management Act, the Fiscal Management Act, all contain the objectives of the white paper to assimilate Indians into Canada's property and tax systems to become this fourth level Indigenous municipalities below the federal, provincial, municipal levels of government in Canada. And some groups have signed on to agreements under those policies. Most have not. So there's unresolved issues about, you know, implementing the Indian Act, like on the one hand entering into treaty, but on the other hand administering the reserves under the Indian Act and managing that way. And they're saying if you want out of the Indian Act, now you can go into the Land Management Act and develop a land code, but the land code is a step towards self-government and turning the lands into private property or fee simple. So the objectives of the white paper are still very much alive, I would say, in the policy negotiations.
1: Thank you, Russ. We're going to take another short break, and this is a good segue point because when we come back, we're going to focus now on Canada's Indian Act. This is the 150th anniversary this year of that law, and it's going to be the second part of our conversation here today on Native America Calling, and Daniel and Russ are going to continue with us, and we're going to pivot towards that topic here in just a moment. But in the meantime, we have the phone lines open for listeners who would like to join us today. Just give us a call at 1-800-996-2848. Again, that number, 1-800-996-2848. Let's get a few calls going here because this is an important topic today with regard to what has happened in Canada, but I think many of us can see the similarities and the parallels between surveillance efforts by the FBI here in the United States back in the 1950s. So what are your thoughts with regard to the federal government spying on Native American groups? We heard from our guest today that they think it's quite possible that that type of surveillance is still happening in Canada. And what do you think about here in the U.S.? Is that type of surveillance happening? Or if so, maybe you have some experience you'd like to share with our audience today. Again, that number, 1-800-996-2848. Pick up the phone, give us a call, join the conversation here today on Native America Calling.

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0: 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I'm Sean Spruce, and we're now going to speak with our two scholars about the Indian Act and a new bill that could change a provision in the 150-year-old law that could change the status for thousands of indigenous people. You can listen back to this show and past shows on our website and all major podcast platforms. Daniel, I want to begin with you here with regard to the Indian Act that turns 150 years old this year. It's undergone some significant changes since that time, but what conversations are you hearing presently?
1: I mean, the big conversation is with regards to the second generation cutoff that previously existed in the Indian Act, which seems like it may actually come to an end with the most recent amendment.
0: And for our listeners, can you clarify exactly what that means by second generation cutoff?
1: Well, the way the Indian Act currently determines whether or not you're status Indian or legally recognized as an Indian in Canada, and I'm using the term because that is a legal term in Canada, you either get status if both your parents have status, if one of your parents has 6-1 status, and those are the two ways of getting status. If only one of your parents has 6-1 status, though, you get 6-2 status, which means you can't pass on status to your children unless your partner also has status. So that's the second generation cutoff. And the current amendment, again, it's still being worked through Parliament, so it may change, is attempting to do away with that to make it so that you get status if one of your parents has status.
0: Okay, that's really interesting, especially when we think about down here in the States with regard to enrollment and federally recognized tribes. And I think our listeners are probably interested to know, what precisely are the benefits of having Indian status, and perhaps what types of programs or services or rights does status offer people in Canada that might be comparable to what we have here in the United States?
1: Well, it depends on the First Nation in question. There's over 600 different First Nations in Canada, so there's some variance on what occurs. But since 1985, there's been a difference between band membership, which might be similar to tribal citizenship in the United States, and Indian status. So a lot of programs come through band membership, but some First Nations actually require you to have Indian status to get band membership. So if you don't have Indian status, it's a non-starter in that sense. And then depending on the First Nation, there may be different programs available to band members who have different types of Indian status. And then the federal government does have some programs that are available to status Indians, where you do actually need to have a status card to access those programs. Just kind of the benefits that exist with that.
0: And Daniel, if this bill in Parliament, if it were to do away with this cutoff, what would that mean essentially for Indigenous people in Canada? And also it impacts non-Indigenous people as well who are potentially married or in relationships with Indigenous people, I suppose.
1: Well, it just means that people will be able to pass on their Indian status regardless of who their partner is. And that's one of the big issues that has existed since 1985, is that if you wanted to pass on status, depending on your family tree and depending on who you're in a relationship with, you had to kind of be strategic about that just to pass on status in that sense. So, for example, I have 6-1 status, so I can pass on status to my children regardless of who my partner is. But if my partner doesn't have status, then my children will get 6-2 status, which means that if they want to pass on status to my grandchildren, they have to be in a relationship with somebody who has a status card.
0: Okay, yeah, it's getting me confused just listening to all these different clarifications. But what I also find really, really intriguing here is it can depend also, like with regard to if an Indigenous man were to marry a non-Indigenous woman, that impacts status differently than if an Indigenous woman marries a non-Indigenous man. Is that right?
1: Well, prior to 1985 in particular, there was a clear distinction. So prior to 1985, if an Indigenous man married a woman who didn't have status, she could get status. And so there are some women in Canada to this day who have status cards, who are status Indians, who have no Indigenous ancestry whatsoever. Inversely, if you're a status woman and you married somebody who didn't have status, you lost your status. So you would just lose it automatically. And your children would also lose their status. So in some instances, children would actually lose status even though their father was a status Indian simply because their mother married somebody who's non-status.
0: Okay, thanks for that clarification there. So pre-1985, but of course, the impacts and the effects are, I'm sure, are still felt today amongst many communities and families as well. Russ, I want to bring you into the conversation because these dialogues about Indigenous identity in Canada, they're different than in the United States because of the Indian Act. And I want to ask you, does the federal government in Canada have greater control over choosing identity than what occurs here in the United States? Because I think to a lot of listeners, they might be thinking it sure appears that way.
2: Yeah, well, you know, after the American Revolution, the United States had to develop their own Indian policy because they didn't have the benefit of the British anymore. Whereas in Canada, because Canada is a was a British colony, they continued to rely on the British. And it was the British that, you know, developed the Indian Act in 1876. So it's 150 years old from 1876, and it's been used to control and manage status Indians, Indian bands, Indian reserves since that time. But on the U.S. side, of course, you know, based on the Cherokee cases and that, the tribes have some internal sovereignty that's recognized. And part of that internal sovereignty is over, you know, the membership, the citizenship down there. But in Canada, the Indian Act defines who an Indian is. And these 1985, it was Bill C-31. It's important to recognize that the Indian Act, you know, for 150 years has been the main law, but they've amended it from time to time. And in 1928, they amended it to prohibit Indians from holding ceremonies, hiring lawyers. And it was only in 1951, as Daniel was saying, that they relaxed those restrictions. So in 1985, to address the gender discrimination that the Indian Act had, you know, Section 12.1b said the women would lose their status and the children if they married non-status. To reinstate them, Bill C-31 was passed in 1985, and that's what created two categories of status Indians. Six ones are individuals who are entitled to be registered as status Indians before 1985, and 6-2 are the ones who were reinstated and got their status back due to intermarriage or, you know, you could lose your status from joining the clergy or getting a post-secondary degree. There were a lot of reasons the government took status away from Indians because the objective of the Indian Act was to assimilate Indians and eventually get rid of it, which is what the white paper thought after 100 years, you know, that it was time for Indians to give up Indian status.
0: Mm-hmm.
2: So, you know, Bill S-2, we should remember that Bill S-2 was amended by the Senate. That's the Indian Act amendment. It was supposed to address, like, I don't know, 3,500 applications of people who were enfranchised, and it was only supposed to address that. But the Canadian Senate, because we have a parliamentary system, the Canadian Senate amended that Bill S-2 to deal with the second-generation cutoff of Indian status due to intermarriage. The Minister of Indigenous Services Canada, Mandy Gomasti, asked them not to do that, because she's currently consulting all 600-plus bands across the country in a process about the second-generation cutoff. And she didn't want it added on to, you know, this Bill S-2, which is supposed to deal with a limited number of applications of enfranchised individuals. So now it's complicated things because the Senate has handed that over to the House of Commons, which is controlled by the Carney government, the Liberals.
0: Mm-hmm.
2: And they've got a majority on the standing committee that's studying this bill. So they could amend it, remove what the Senate put in. They could take it out and say we're going to address it through the consultation process that we're doing. So it's become quite political for them. It's complicated.
0: It sure sounds like it, Russ. And I'm also curious, I mean, what are the potential options that are being discussed going forward to address descendancy now?
2: What's in the consultation document, the Department of Indigenous Services Canada, because we have two, Indigenous Services Canada and Crown Indigenous Relations and Northern Affairs, CERNAC, and then ISC. So ISC is in charge of this consultation. And they're saying basically there's four options. One is to only have one parent. Right now you need two parents to pass on status. Their option is to say, okay, only one parent has to be a status Indian, and their children can have status passed on to them. Of course, they still have to, you know, marry a status Indian to keep it going, because there's what they call the double mother clause. You know, if your children are 6'2s, if they have status and they don't marry a status person, then their children could lose status. And there's right now, I think 25% of the status Indians in Canada, like 320-some thousand, are 6'2s, and they're in danger of losing, not being able to pass status on. So that's why it's a big issue. So having a one-parent rule is one option. The other option is to do blood quantum like the states. The third option is to do DNA testing, which I've never heard of anybody doing that, you know, to determine identity that way. And then the fourth option is to let the communities decide membership for themselves. And I don't believe the Canadian government will ever decide that if it involves paying for them. You know, they're going to want to limit the ongoing costs of programs and services being delivered to status Indians. And if you live on reserve, you're entitled to more programs like housing and stuff like that. Mind you, there's a backlog in housing, but there's more programs for on-reserve status Indians than off-reserve status Indians. Off-reserve, you get health benefits, and you can get post-secondary funding, things like that. So Indian status, you know, there's a lot of people who are trying to apply to get their status to be able to, who are off-reserve, who want to get those access to the limited number of programs you can get as a status Indian.
0: Okay,
2: so those are the four options.
0: Yeah, thank you. Really good clarification there, explaining those and walking us through those different options. Russ, I want to go back to you because I'm sitting here, you know, thinking again, this is the 150-year anniversary of the Indian Act, and I'm just curious to know, it doesn't sound like this is like a big milestone that Indigenous people in Canada are going to be celebrating like some other type of anniversary they might celebrate. So tell us more about the intergenerational repercussions of the Indian Act and how it's viewed today amongst so many Indigenous people in Canada.
2: Well, the Indian Act, of course, affected the choices an individual Indian could make or their family or their community because, you know, it was all specified in the terms of the Indian Act. And the Indian Act kind of had two conflicting objectives. One was to protect Indians from the outside society until they could be assimilated, and that was the other objective, was assimilation. So that's why the reserve system was set up, so that they could have Indians living apart from the white society, but gradually assimilating them in, as enfranchising them, taking their Indian status away as individuals, in some cases a whole community. Like the Michelle Band in Alberta, they enfranchised the whole community. So that was the objective, was to get rid of the Indian Act eventually, which they proposed in the white paper. But now what they're doing is in 2021, they adopted this United Nations Declaration of Indigenous People's Rights Act, UNDRIPA, Bill C-15. And they've got a national action plan to get rid of the Indian Act because it's inconsistent with UNDRIP, the UN Declaration. So part of that is to get rid of the Indian Act, Indian Reserves, and Indian Status.
0: Okay. Thank you, Russ. Daniel, I want to go back to you as we begin to wind down the show, because ultimately what we're talking about here is Indigenous identity. What is Indigenous identity? Who determines what Indigenous identity is? And I want to bring up the issue of pretend Indianism, because we see it on both sides of the border, and it's a frequent hot topic here on our show today. Does the Indian Act speak with regard to false claims of identity, Indigenous identity?
1: I mean, the Indian Act itself was passed in 1876, but there's an earlier act that was passed in Lower Canada, present-day Quebec, which actually created status as a category. And in theory, one of the reasons why status was created was to have a legal definition of who is and who is not First Nations. So in that sense, the Indian Act does speak towards it, but the rules regarding who has status and who doesn't have status have been fairly draconian, and have excluded a lot of people. So there's just that recognition that's important to point out as well.
0: What do you think the chances are that this bill will become law, Daniel?
1: I think there's a good chance that it'll become law. So, you know, here in Canada, we have the party whip, which means that there's somebody in the Liberal Party of Canada, which is the governing party at the moment. They do have a majority. That literally their job is to force MPs to vote in favor of bills that the government wants to pass. And so Russ has mentioned that Liberals could amend the bill to remove certain sections that were introduced in the Senate. That is a possibility. But I think at the end of the day, whatever form the bill actually takes, it will be passed in the law for the simple fact that the Liberals do have a majority and they'll just force their members to vote. And, you know, there's something that's interesting, difference between Canada and the United States. In the United States, Democrats and Republicans are free to vote how they see fit. They often do vote based on party lines. But here in Canada, we do force our MPs to vote alongside the government most of the time. So there's some rare exceptions where the government does allow MPs to vote based on their conscience.
0: Yeah, that's a really interesting difference, and I'm glad you pointed that out, Daniel. Unfortunately, we're out of time now, so we're going to have to wrap up this conversation. But I want to thank both of our guests who joined us today for a really, really compelling dialogue, both Russell Dibeau and Dr. Daniel Sims. Thank you so much for spending time with our listeners today. And please don't forget, folks, tune in again tomorrow when we will look at progress by the federal government to investigate the missing and murdered Indigenous people crisis. I'm Sean Spruce. You've been listening to the one, the only Native America Calling. Enjoy the rest of your day.

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0: Greetings, Hopiland family. This is Natalie Rise, and you are locked to KUYI 88.1 FM, Hopi Radio. Yo, I must say, I always feel so much joy and positivity when we pass through your area. Thank you for always showing up to our shows and bringing that Hopi energy that is unmatched. Yes, I look forward to seeing you again sooner than later. Until then, make sure you keep it locked to 88.1 FM. Love.
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0: It's still too dangerous to move.
1: First and foremost, is my crew's safety first and then my ship's safety. So as a captain, I would not take this risk at the moment.
0: Samsung pays a massive inheritance tax bill to the South Korean government. Was it tempted to try to dodge the tax?
2: It was a reluctant payment. It was something that they were trying to avoid. But if they fight this, there's going to be trouble with the government, so they have to pay it. That's that.
0: We'll get the latest on the hantavirus outbreak on a transatlantic cruise ship. And it's the Met Gala tonight, where fashion is art. But is it any good? First, the news.
3: BBC News with Moira Alderson. There's been a sharp escalation of the conflict in the Gulf after the US said it had sailed two guided missile destroyers through the Strait of Hormuz. Iran denied US claims that two US-flagged merchant ships had transited the waterway. The United Arab Emirates says Iran has fired four cruise missiles towards its territory. The Defense Ministry said three were intercepted and the fourth fell into the sea. Oman has also reported that a residential building there has been hit. Here's our Middle East analyst, Sebastian Usher.
4: The prospect of a renewed military confrontation between Iran and the US seems to be rising as the UAE has faced several missile strikes. The Emirate of Fujairah in the UAE says that a fire has broken out in a major petroleum complex after an Iranian drone attack with three people injured. The UAE has described the Iranian attacks as a dangerous escalation. They've certainly broken the lull in attack since the ceasefire between the US and Iran began. That truce now seems increasingly at risk.
3: The Lebanese Health Ministry says at least 17 people have been killed by Israeli strikes in the past 24 hours, despite a ceasefire that's still meant to be enforced between Israel, Beirut and Hezbollah. Hezbollah says its fighters have carried out attacks on Israeli soldiers in parts of southern Lebanon. Hugo Beshega reports from Beirut.
5: In southern Lebanon, this is a ceasefire in name only. Israeli airstrikes have continued every day. According to the health ministry here, the attacks have killed at least 100 people in the last 4 days alone, including civilians. And there have been new evacuation warnings for several villages outside the region currently occupied by the Israeli military, the self-declared security zone. Israel accuses Hezbollah of breaching the ceasefire deal that was struck with the Lebanese government. And Hezbollah is attacking Israeli troops in Lebanon and northern Israel.
3: Hugo Beshega with that report. A car has driven into a crowd in the centre of the German city of Leipzig, killing two people and injuring many more. Witnesses said an SUV with one person inside sped through a pedestrian zone. The driver has been arrested. Bethany Bell has more details from Germany.
6: He's said to be a German citizen, 33 years old, a local resident, also somebody who the Saxon Prime Minister, Saxony of course is the state where Leipzig is, described as having psychological issues. The authorities say that they have arrested the suspect. He is now, they say, no longer a threat and that it is safe to walk around in Leipzig, but the emergency operation is still going on and this has devastated people in the city.
3: Bethany Bell reporting. World News from the BBC. The Hindu Nationalist Party of India's Prime Minister Narendra Modi has hailed a historic victory in assembly elections in the state of West Bengal. The BJP is on course to form its first government there, dislodging the regional party of the firebrand female leader Mamata Banerjee, in charge since 2011. Moscow has unilaterally declared a ceasefire with Ukraine on the 8th and 9th of May, coinciding with Russia's commemoration of the Soviet victory in the Second World War. At the same time, the Russian Defense Ministry threatened that the armed forces would launch a massive retaliatory strike on the center of Kyiv if Ukraine tried to disrupt Victory Day celebrations. The head of Mali's military government, Colonel Assimi Goïta, is to take on the additional role of defense minister. It follows the killing of the previous defense minister in a suicide bombing at his residence near the capital late last month. Paul Ngie reports.
7: General Assimi Goïta's decision to simultaneously lead the presidency and the Ministry of Defense will likely be interpreted as an attempt to consolidate power at a time when his authority appears to be threatened. After he failed to hand over to civilians as initially promised, the opposition accused him and his soldiers of confiscating control of the state without accountability. But General Goita's supporters call his latest move strategic, considering the worrying security situation marked by the killing of the former defense minister by jihadist and Tuareg separatists. The armed groups have been mounting pressure on government forces, going as far as seizing key cities and imposing a partial blockade of the capital, Bamako.
3: The American singer Britney Spears has pleaded guilty to charges of reckless driving following her arrest in Los Angeles in March. A BBC correspondent says the guilty plea means Spears will not serve the jail sentence she'd risked for driving under the influence of drugs and alcohol. As part of the plea deal, she must serve a one-year probation and take a driving under the influence class. BBC News.
0: Hello and welcome to NewsHour live from the BBC World Service in London. I'm Rebecca Kesby and we begin the programme in the Gulf and the ongoing standoff between the United States and Iran over the Strait of Hormuz. On Sunday, Mr. Trump said the US would start to help stranded vessels through the strait. He's calling it Project Freedom. But we're getting two completely different versions of the story. In fact, different versions of multiple stories today. Earlier, US Central Command said that two US flagged merchant vessels had successfully transited through the Strait of Hormuz. It also said two US Navy destroyers had passed in the other direction and are now operating in the Gulf. Iran says those claims are entirely false, and Tehran earlier said it had hit a US destroyer which has been
8: captured. Ni kawiyasa na hakam ansa kim nana sa ng hi sa wu. 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
9: Good afternoon. This is your KUYI closure and delay report for Monday, May 4th. And may the 4th be with you. Star Wars reference? All right, here we go. This is a notice from the Hopi Tribe Treasurer. The credit card payments are currently backed up and running as of today, May 1st, or as of May 1st. More information is at 928-734-3122. Again, the credit card payments are back up from the Hopi Tribe Treasurer. And that's all we have today. So stay tuned to KUYI for your closures, outages, severe weather, and emergency updates. You may check our social media pages during any on-air interruptions. 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
11: Tuktaita. Tuktaita. All night vigil. Mana nutum tuktaita. Mana nutum tuktaita. The girl participated in the all-night vigil.
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9: Welcome back for your community calendar. The Hopi Wellness Center will host the 100 Mile Club kickoff today, May 4th, at the Hopi Veterans Memorial Center at 5 p.m. More information is available at 928-734-3432. Hopi Tutukaiki will host a panel presentation on their findings of their language survey on May 4th, today, at the Pakavi Community Building, and tomorrow, May 5th, at the Munkapi Legacy Inn. Both presentations begin at 6 p.m. More information is available at 928-401-6451. A parent advisory committee meeting for Hopi Junior Senior High School will be held on May 5th, beginning at 6 p.m. in the library. More information can be found at 928-738-5111. And a Mother's Day Country Dance will be held at the Hopi Veterans Memorial Center on Saturday, May 9th. And that is from 9 p.m. to 1 a.m. For your job announcements, the Hopi Foundation has the following positions open. The Hopi Leadership Program is seeking a program coordinator. KUYI is seeking a station manager. The Na'oni Coalition is looking for a program associate and event coordinator. The Hopi Foundation is seeking an associate operations director, and more information can be found at 928-734-2380. And Hopi Telecommunications is seeking a combination technician. More information is at 928-738-4674. All right. Happening here at the Hopi Foundation, as we all know, Kellen Lomaistiwa chose the Hopi Foundation as his nonprofit to raise funds for, and he succeeded that. But now he is actually at the Kokodona 250 down in Black Canyon and going towards Phoenix. So just to give a quick update, he started out this morning and is making great progress. So he started out about 5 a.m. this morning. That was the start time. And around 8:50 this morning, he completed the first half marathon. And then a recent update at 11:46 a.m., he reached mile marker 21.1. And he is about, well, probably almost there to the next water station. So that is the latest update on Mr. Kellen Lomaistiwa, and we are wishing him great success and much prayer and love sending his way and strength. So continue to tune into KUYI to hear his updates as we move along throughout the week. He is going to finish in Flagstaff at the Heritage Square. That time is unknown as of right now, but as we get closer, we can predict about when he might finish. So he is also having his updates on the Hopi Foundation Facebook page. You can check that, or you can check the Kokodona link, and that is also on Facebook under the Hopi Foundation. So just to keep tabs. So let's get into our weather here. But before that, here's some ways that you can support KUYI to help keep our music spinning, our stories alive, and our Hopi voices heard far and wide. 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

time now is 12:20 p.m. Here it is Monday, May 4th, 2026. So starting us off here is in the Second Mesa area where KUYI is currently located. It is 64 degrees and this afternoon is mostly cloudy with a high near 73. Breezy with a southwest wind 18 to 23 miles per hour with gusts as high as 37 miles per hour. In the Ganado Sawmill area, it is currently 61 degrees. This afternoon, mostly cloudy with a high near 68. Southwest wind 16 to 20 miles per hour with gusts as high as 31 miles per hour. For the Bonsigbi Uelopaki Kings Canyon area, it is currently 64 degrees. This afternoon, mostly cloudy with a high near 69. Breezy with a southwest wind 18 to 23 miles per hour with gusts as high as 37 miles per hour. And for the Third Mesa area, Kikotsmovi, Ojaivi, Hovelopakovi, it is currently 64 degrees. This afternoon, mostly cloudy with a high near 72. Breezy with a southwest wind 18 to 22 miles per hour with gusts as high as 36 miles per hour. For our Muntkopi Tuba City area, it is currently 70 degrees. This afternoon, mostly cloudy with a high near 77. And southwest wind 13 to 20 miles per hour with gusts as high as 31 miles per hour. Moving back to the south, here is Winslow Homolovi. It is currently 70 degrees. This afternoon, mostly cloudy with a high near 75. Breezy with a southwest wind 17 to 23 miles per hour with gusts as high as 36 miles per hour. And last but not least, Navatakuyovi Flagstaff, it is currently 55 degrees. This afternoon, partly sunny with a high near 62. Breezy with a southwest wind 20 to 24 miles per hour with gusts as high as 38 miles per hour. So we're going to be reaching some high winds there all across the board here. And that'll do it for your local weather update. We can move on to our national days today. And it is... oh no. Okay. So while that's loading up, I guess we won't have our national days today. It won't load. Okay, but anyway, that is all that I have for announcements this afternoon. And, excuse me, we're going to get into some Hopi Elder Wisdom and finish out the hour with some jams. So I hope you all have a great afternoon and you're all hydrated and eat your lunch. Go for a walk. It's still nice outside. And see you at the 100 Mile Club run this evening if you're going. I'll sure be there. All right, have a great afternoon.

0: This is Perez, an Asian KUYA. Hope you read it. Have a good day.
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2: 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All I know is I'm not scared because I went to boarding school.

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And I just want to say thank you very much for having me out here. Meek Witch.

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Alabama Shakes member Brittany Howard is a survivor of the highest order. As a baby, she was treated for retinoblastoma, which unfortunately was the same cancer that later took her sister Jamie's life. That makes Alabama Shakes' meteoric rise to fame all that much more heartwarming, especially when you consider that they went from being a part-time bar band to Grammy winners in under a year. They're back with new music, and that's their American Dream single, getting us into this hour on your new favorite show, The Mainstream. Nyawo Scano, I'm Brett Maybe. Haikwa, Ongwenyo Angi Chocheto. Aga Jengwa, Gatni Goyo, Tia Wenzaguego, Nanganwa Nisane. I'm thankful you're well, and I hope there are good minds everywhere. As I do 7 days a week, 3 hours a day, I'm broadcasting from the Seneca Nation's Allegheny Territory, one of the most beautiful places on Latino Annual Wednesday. And if you're tuning in for the first time, stick around. We have a lot of fun shaking things up with some of the best music around. We'll be trotting the globe while shining a spotlight on some of the hardworking indigenous artists of Turtle Island. Which reminds me, I'm incredibly excited for a meeting of worlds. In fact, I have a sneaking suspicion that the profundity of Joy Harjo and bass legend Esperanza Spalding coming together isn't going to be talked about enough, but I do have a sneak peek of Joy's newest album. Stick around for more details. We'll also be listening to Ringo and one from Marcus King. Before this first block is up, one from Dolly Parton's rock and roll album, her only one, as a matter of fact. And speaking about good old time rock and roll, this is Devin Gelfillian and Corey Wong. The song IRL was released April 3rd. It is a single from Devin's Time Will Tell, released on Fantasy Records. Enjoy this groove and don't go anywhere. I'll be back with you in just a few today on The Mainstream.

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1: From Dolly's only rock and roll album, the aptly titled Rockstar, and with some help from Emmylou Harris and Sheryl Crow, it's You're No Good. Today on your new favorite show, we also heard Young Ancients, She Caught the Katie, found on the Fish Story album. And again, teaming up for a new single, it's Devin Gilfillian and Corey Wong with IRL. 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One from Jack White before this hour's through. Also, a recent addition from Kurt Vile. We'll also be enjoying Joy Harjo and a sneak peek of her latest album. More immediately, and helping to wind down the first half, is Indigenous musician and actor Tommy J. Mueller. Ringo's coming up in a few, but not before Charlie Crockett from his newest album, which was produced by none other than Shooter Jennings. And upon the heels of the Age of the Ram release, there has been additional dates added to Charlie Crockett's 39-stop North U.S. tour for 2026. So he'll be on the bill with the likes of Margot Price, Nat Myers, Duran Jones, and the Indications, all great musicians that you can hear here on the mainstream. It's Lonesome Dove today. On the mainstream.
2: Well, I left Lonesome Dove, oh, the country up above, and the soft warmth of a touch

lots of friends dialed into KYGR 88.1 FM in and around Alamo, New Mexico. 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Which reminds me, also a shout out to friends listening at the Allegheny Community Center, and as always, keep it tuned in for more details and audio fun. As we get back into the music, one from Jack White, and I'll join you again after Bruno Mars's latest single. At this time, turn it up and get your groove on with this Philly resident, the self-taught Kurt Vile, who got his start with the war on drugs. He's the third of 10 children from a deeply artistic family, and right now, from the Philadelphia's Been Good to Me album, It's Chance to Bleed, on the mainstream.

0: marking the return after a hiatus from solo music anyway. That's Bruno Mars, On My Soul, from The Romantic, today on the Mainstream. In that set, we also heard Vacations Midwest, Jack White's G.O.D. and The Broken Ribs, and it was Kurt Biles' Chance to Bleed that kicked off the half. Join me again sooner than later. As we get ready to part ways, also a friendly reminder that if you happen to be a professional singer-songwriter, and even better, if you write your own original music, send me your professionally recorded tunes to brett@mainstreamradio.net. 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Box 252, Salamanca, New York, 14779. It's a lot to remember, so just head on over to the website, and there's a number of ways you can stay in touch if you do have any questions as well. Before our time together is officially through, we'll be hearing from Cree singer Phyllis Sinclair. I've had some magical moments with that truly gifted singer-songwriter, and I'll have to share some of those stories before too long. Right now, and I've been very excited about this for quite some time. In fact, if you're a longtime listener of the show, you've heard me repeatedly tease that Joy Harjo, the two-time U.S. Poet Laureate from the Muscogee Creek people and one heck of a saxophone player, has teamed up with jazz legend Esperanza Spalding for Joy's newest album. Insomnia and Seven Steps to Grace is her debut for Smithsonian Folkways. And this is an otherworldly space that we're about to enter with the title track. So for your consideration and approval, enjoy this gem on the Mainstream.
1: At dawn, the panther of the heavens peers over the edge of the world. 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
1: 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Applicants must submit a completed application, resume, letter of interest, and three references. Applications will be accepted until all positions are filled. Qualification requirements and application details are available at 928-737-2800.

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1: All right, welcome back, KUII listeners. Hope you are enjoying the music. This is Darian Kitswaitua bringing you music for this 3 o'clock hour, and it is 3:30 here at the KUI studios. Just a little rundown of what I played at the beginning of the hour. I played some Cameo with Word Up, followed by Culture Club, Karma Chameleon, Eddie Murphy, Party All the Time, Eurythmics, Sweet Dreams, and after that was Jamiroquai with Virtual Insanity, Lenny Kravitz, I Belong to You, and the last one was Madonna with Live to Tell. So just wanted to give you an update of what the songs I played, and if you guys were wondering, we are doing some updates on Kellen Lamayastua's Cocodona run here. So the update we got from the Hopi Foundation at 2:42 p.m. Mountain Standard Time, Kellen is at the 28th mile marker. So he's keeping going today, so Mahongvita, Kellen, and if you want to stay updated on his Cocodona run, I believe they have some updates on the Hopi Foundation Facebook page, and they're also sending us some updates as well here on KUII, but we'll keep you posted as he is doing his 250-mile run from, I believe it's from Black Canyon City to Flagstaff, so cheer him on. I hope he's, I know he's hearing you guys' good thoughts, strength, and hope it'll keep him going. So that is your update. So up next, I got some oldies block here. So I'll do some Jimmy Fuffin, Paul Revere and the Raiders, some Roy Orbison, and why not some Elvis Presley. So keep it locked here, KUI 88.1 FM, Hopi Radio.

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Yo, this is Kareem Mizzle of Arise Roots. 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Boom.

0: 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And I just want to say thank you very much for having me out here. Meek Witch.
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2: I'm Elsa Chang.
3: And I'm Mary Louise Kelly. The abortion pill mifepristone is available through the mail again.
2: This comes after the Supreme Court put an appeals court ruling on hold for 1 week.
4: It does feel just like very depressing. Like your government hates you.
3: Also, a new study shows mixed results on the benefits of cell phone bans at school.
5: I mean, managing child development in the digital age is arguably a major national challenge for us.
2: And SAT and ACT scores aren't required by many colleges now, but a lot of applicants are submitting those scores anyway.
3: That's ahead after the news.
6: Live from NPR News in Washington, I'm Ryland Barton. U.S. officials say the military has destroyed several Iranian boats in the Strait of Hormuz. NPR's Quill Lawrence reports the Iranians attacked U.S. ships protecting oil tankers.
7: Admiral Brad Cooper said that U.S. forces are working to create a safe passage for stranded oil tankers through the strait, and that this is a defensive mission on behalf of the international community affected by Iran's blockade. Speaking to reporters by phone, he said U.S. warships and tankers took no damage.
8: I can confirm there's been no U.S. military ship hit. And I wouldn't go into the details of whether the ceasefire is over or not.
7: The ceasefire question is key to the debate over whether the war with Iran has passed the 60-day mark and would require congressional approval under the War Powers Resolution. Last week, President Trump said in a letter to Congress that the ceasefire meant the war was, quote, terminated before the 60-day mark, despite ongoing naval blockades, which are acts of war. Quill Lawrence, NPR News.
6: Election Day is 6 months away, and NPR's Domenico Montanaro reports that Democrats are feeling optimistic about their chances of winning control of the Senate.
9: To flip the Senate, Democrats would need a net gain of 4 seats and do it in multiple states President Trump won in 2024. But a souring national environment for Republicans because of tariffs, continued high prices, and an unpopular war in Iran has now put the Senate in reach for Democrats. Several strong Democratic candidate recruits are also providing a boost for the party in places like North Carolina, Ohio, and Alaska, which have all trended red in recent years. Republicans maintain they will retain control, even if narrowly, and they're on offense, too, in states like Michigan, Georgia, and New Hampshire. Domenico Montanaro, NPR News, Washington.
6: GameStop has proposed buying eBay to create a rival to Amazon. The video game retailer is offering about $56 billion in a long-shot bid, NPR's Alina Selyuk reports.
10: eBay says it received no notice or outreach before GameStop made its takeover bid. And eBay as a company is about 4 times bigger than GameStop.